0: It's Westwood One Sports Night with Mike Wickett.
1: Let's get to this or that here on Westwood One Sports. Stu's going to throw some stuff my way, and I'm going to choose. So let's get to this or that here on Westwood One Sports. Stu, what do we got?
2: Obviously, we were starting the NFL this week, and there were images right before the weekend showing Aaron Donald on the practice field for the Rams. So what do you think is the more likely scenario?

Happy Monday morning. Your boy bowl game Sunday nights into Monday. Good show tonight. Appreciate you guys for chiming on in. Thinking about it, Conor McGregor's going to get crushed today. That whole event is probably going to get crushed today throughout all the sports radio and whatnot that you consume. And it, I guess rightfully so. And that's one of the things about being a sports fan, with the drama that you don't know. And you

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1: Happy Monday morning. Your boy Ballgame, Sunday nights into Monday. Good show tonight. Appreciate you guys for chiming on in. Thinking about it, Conor McGregor's going to get crushed today. That whole event is probably going to get crushed today throughout all the sports radio and whatnot that you consume. And I guess rightfully so. And that's one of the things about being a sports fan, with the drama that you don't know, and you put your emotions at stake. You know you might be very disappointed in the outcome, but you also know that the outcome, if it goes your way, could give you a feeling that nothing else can give you. Your team wins. Whatever it is you need them to win, they come through for you, and haga laga, you love it. I mean, if I go see the next Tom Cruise Mission Impossible movie, and I will, I can pretty much guarantee it's going to end well for Tom Cruise and Ethan Hunt. 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I'm not putting my emotions at stake. I'm not putting anything out on the line. I'm not going to cry in that movie. There's no way. Tom Cruise, Mission Impossible, love it. 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

0: the player, eight player of the year awards. That's going to put you in the GOAT category when you have the most player of the year awards. The 2022 FIFA World Cup was icing on the cake. And this year, where he has extended his lead for most goals by a single human being in World Cup history, his performance on the international stage is what's helped cement Messi as the greatest of all time. And then watching the match against Switzerland, namely when Switzerland was down to 10 men, because I know you hate it, like in soccer, they flop. Well, one dude flopped so hard he got kicked out of the game, which was a wild moment within itself. I won't bore you with that. But at all times, Switzerland is focused on one dude. Find the 5'7" Lionel Messi and make it stop. Make him stop. Allow someone else to beat us if Argentina is going to beat us. And they did. He has the record for the most official assists in football history, over 416. His ability to do not just finish, but orchestrate play at an elite level is what separates him from anybody else, any other legendary goal scorer. He is the only player to have scored in the FIFA World Cup in his teens, 20s, and 30s. And it is widely considered this will be his final World Cup. He's 39 years old now. I don't think he's going to score one in his 40s. It's possible. But in 2026, multi-goal performance against Algeria, huge role in their run to the quarterfinals by helping them get out of the round of 32, and struggle bus a bit there for Argentina in the early rounds of the knockout stage. But Lionel Messi has still been Lionel Messi. And you know what's even more fun than that? On last week's show, last Thursday, to help us break down Lionel Messi, Argentina, the World Cup, Ian Dark joined the program. Ian Dark had the play-by-play call for Fox this weekend when Argentina took the win over Switzerland. But let me, if you need the picture, we're 112 minutes into this sucker. Nobody scored. And, nobody scored in a while. It's 1-1. And finally, the floodgates open for Argentina and Julian Alvarez.
1: Alvarez! Oh! That is a wondrous goal! Argentina, do it again!
0: And I was going to leave it at that. It's just 2-1, and the match is over. That was Alvarez is the one who wins it for Argentina. But then I thought, no. I'm friends with Ian now, and he kind of had a super electric call for the end of the game as well. Argentina wins it by a final of 3-1. Lautaro Martinez finishes.
1: Argentina get possession. Messi wants it on the far side, but it's Almada. He's going to try and find Messi. He's going to try and score himself. Lautaro Martinez! 3-1 Argentina! Game, set, and match. That'll be all she wrote.
0: I love him. He's like the coolest ever. That is Ian Dark on the call with Landon Donovan over the weekend on Fox. That was out of Kansas City, where of the Arrowhead holds 70,000. It's like 60,000 of those people were Argentine. Oh, well, 59,000. Another 1,000 that were German, but they were in Argentine jerseys, which was super confusing. I don't really know what was going on with that one. And Argentina takes a 3-1 win over Switzerland. It wasn't the only match. Erling Haaland subbed out of the game for Norway. I've told you about the Erling Haaland guy. And if you don't know who he is, you've seen him. It's like 6'5", which is pretty rare for a dude on a soccer pitch that's just standing at 240 pounds and just breathing. For some reason, during the Fox broadcasts of Norway soccer, you can hear him just breathing at all times. He's got this like gorilla figure. He's just this large, stocky man, and he will come and he will hit you and dominate your soccer team. But he didn't do it against England. Jude Bellingham, man, is crazy. 2-goal performance against Norway to bump Norway out of the World Cup, win it for England, and send England to the semifinals against Argentina. Here is Jude Bellingham, 3 minutes into extra time.
2: Rodgers instead. Rodgers lets it go. Nilan spills it. It's a goal. It's Jude Bellingham. It's England back in front.
0: Yeah, England takes the win. And now again, England-Argentina on Wednesday in Dallas. Prior to that, Tuesday, we'll see France and Spain square off. I have a problem. I have a problem. We are in America, the United States of America, 250th birthday. We are hosting the World Cup. And what are they doing to the game that I've loved for 4 weeks? They put the match on Tuesday, tomorrow, at 3 p.m. Eastern time. The match on Wednesday at 3 p.m. Eastern time. I hate that. Just the middle of your work day, namely if you're on the West Coast. Like you're dinged if you're on the West Coast. Middle of your work day on every coast, though, and you just can't. Yo, you want to watch the World Cup? Too bad. No growth of the soccer, no growth of that in this country. Again, 3 o'clock first. They'll start both those matches at 3 the next couple of days, and maybe you can do the March Madness thing and pull it up on your laptop or whatever. Saturday and Sunday, we will get the third place game as well as the finals. The World Cup final on Sunday, MetLife Stadium, East Rutherford, New Jersey, where dreams are made. I did find it funny. England after the game, there'll be no rowing in New York. That was their chant. Impromptu. These people are really good at chanting. There'll be no rowing because, you know, Norway does the row, row. And they still think the MetLife Stadium, which is the home of the Jets and the Giants, is in New York, which is just not. But it's clever. There'll be no rowing in New York. England, Argentina, Spain, and France, the semifinals of the World Cup. When we come back, whew, that was a lot of soccer. Thank you for humoring me. That's very kind of you. Let's take you to the NFL. Come on, Stephon Diggs. There is no wide receiver 2 in the NFL better than me. Yeah. All right. Big statement there, big man. Addie Bates produces. Laura Jimenez runs the board. It is Westwood One Sports and the Westwood One Sports app. Stephon Diggs still doesn't have a home. 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
13: Good Monday morning and welcome into the Morning Monster on AM 640 to BXSM, the Sports Monster, 101.5 to BQTH D2, as well as roll along here on this Monday morning. A lot to get to on this Monday as we continue here on the Morning Monster. Coming up, obviously, as I told you at the end of the show on Friday morning, Deb Williams is always on a Monday from AutoWeek.com. As Deb had a late night, I'm sure, last night with the race in Atlanta, not wrapping up to what, almost 2 o'clock this morning, with Ryan Blaney getting the win just past Carson Hocevar on the final lap. There's Blaney led the most laps. He's the most dominant car, and he gets the win there last night for Ryan Blaney. We'll get to that there coming up with Deb at 9:10. Also at 8:30 this morning, Tim Johnson. He's got a new book out just released late last week called Robert Neyland. It's about General Robert Neyland. And it's going into his time as head coach at Tennessee, all this different stuff there while the war was taking place. And so I'm looking forward to this conversation with Tim Johnson. He's going to join us at 8:30 in hour number 3. So looking forward to that conversation. And that book is out wherever books are sold there for you if you're interested in that. We'll recap what happened in the World Cup over the weekend as we're now down to the final 4 teams. That will get underway with the semifinals tomorrow. They're in Dallas between France and Spain, and then it'll be Argentina against England in Atlanta on Wednesday. Also, MLB draft taking place over the weekend. Obviously, a number of news and notes there around Tennessee, but also we had a local guy drafted and an ETSU Buck drafted this past week. And we'll get into that there coming up as we continue. And then an hour number 2. And this is something we kind of toyed around the last couple of weeks, because sometimes it's prisoner of the moment. Sometimes it's actually realistic, and that is people have loved this World Cup. How many times have you heard after a big game, after an amazing finish, whatever it may be, people go, man, this may be the greatest World Cup ever. Have we ever had a World Cup quite like this one? Well, this one's on American soil. It's being played right in front of you because it's being played in America. It's being played in time zones. The people in the States can watch it fully and entirely, unlike ones that are played on other sides of the planet where they're playing in the middle of the night while you're asleep. All that stuff is played into the question of, well, this is also a newly expanded World Cup. They went from 32 to 48 teams this year and added an entire extra round of the knockout round. What does that mean for college football playoff expansion? Let's compare the two. We'll do that there coming up in hour number two. Also in hour number three, we're going to have a poll question for you this morning. I'll get the poll question up for you here in hour number one, but we're going to have the conversation about it in hour number three, and that is, were you interested at all this weekend in the quarterfinals? France, Morocco on Thursday, Spain, Belgium on Friday, the doubleheader on Saturday between England and Norway, and Argentina against Switzerland. Were you interested at all now that the USA is out? If the USA be knocked out in the round of 16 last Monday to Belgium, were you interested at all in the World Cup quarterfinals this weekend? And are you going to be interested this weekend, or this week, I should say, as we head into the semifinals tomorrow on Wednesday and then into the championship match on Sunday in New Jersey? Are you interested still with the USA out? We'll have that conversation coming up as well. Your phone calls are welcome at 423-477-1064. 423-477-1064 on this Monday morning. All right, as we continue on this Monday. So, since we last spoke to you, there was history made in the World Cup, and that is that now for the first time ever, the top four ranked teams in the FIFA World Rankings going into a World Cup are the last four teams standing going into the semifinals. France getting the win over Morocco on Thursday, 2-0. Spain defeating Belgium on Friday, 2-1. On Saturday, it was England coming back and beating Norway, 2-1. And it was Argentina in extra time, not without controversy, but getting the win over Switzerland, 3-1, late Saturday night in Kansas City. France, Spain, England, and Argentina, your last four teams standing in this World Cup. Your top four teams in the FIFA World Rankings going into the World Cup for the first time ever being the last four teams standing in the semifinals of a World Cup here in 2026. That's what is now happening. So even as we're going to have the expansion conversation coming up later on this morning, just remember, even with that conversation taking place, this is still the top four teams moving on into the semifinals. Argentina was the number one team in the world going into the World Cup. Spain was number two. France, number three. England, number four. Now, with how it's played out, I would have to think at this point France is the favorite. They've been the most dominant team in this World Cup. When you look at what France has done, 3-1 win over Senegal, 3-0 win over Iraq, 4-1 win over Norway, a 3-0 win over Sweden, a 1-0 win against Paraguay that was just a grudge match because Paraguay decided to turn it into a wrestling match. They were still able to pull out the win 1-0 where they controlled the match the entire way. And then in the quarterfinal, beating Morocco 2-0 on a Thursday. They have given up 2 goals in 6 matches. 2 goals in 6 matches. They have outscored their opponents 16-2. They have been the most dominant team in this World Cup. They have to be the favorite right now. Now, we can talk, to use a college football term and a college football argument, right? Strength of schedule. And well, have they really been tested? Well, I don't think that's a fair question. But remember, The last match of their group play was against Norway, who just went to the quarterfinals, who beat Brazil, and who pushed England to the limit, and they beat them 4-1. And one of the most dominant performances we've seen in the World Cup this entire way. So we've seen them beat quality opponents to a pulp. Morocco is a quality opponent. They didn't have an answer to France in the second half. Right? So with that being the case, France, I think, has to be the favorite. Spain was one of the slowest starting teams in this tournament. Opened up the tournament on, what was it, day number 4? On that Monday, or that had been Thursday, Friday, I guess day number 5 of the World Cup in the first games of the group play. And they took on a first-time opponent, a team we had never seen in the World Cup ever, in Cape Verde. And people just expect, well, this is Spain. This is one of the top teams in the country. This is one of the favorites going into this thing. They're going to just run past this team. And not so much. A scoreless draw between Spain and Cape Verde led into a lot of doubt of, hey, is Spain ready for this? Are they ready for this big moment? Now, after that, they beat Saudi Arabia 4-0. They beat Uruguay 1-0, and they still won Group H. And once they've gotten into the knockout round, they shut out Austria 3-0. They beat Cristiano Ronaldo in Portugal 1-0 in the round of 16, and then obviously get the 2-1 win over Belgium in the quarterfinals on Friday. Spain is looking like a different squad. That match tomorrow should be a whole lot of fun at 3 o'clock at AT&T Stadium in Dallas. And then on the right side of your bracket, England. Boy, you could tell a story of this World Cup just talking about England. From the beginning all the way through what you saw on Saturday there in Miami between them and Norway. They dominate Croatia in their first match. 4-2 was the final score, but they dominated that match. Then they played Ghana in their second match of group play. A scoreless draw to where you're kind of wondering, hey, is England kind of choking here once again? That's what the English media were ready to have the conversation about. Man, you were talking about sometimes the American media being brutal on some things. The English media on their English national soccer team, that's brutal. But then they respond and shut out Panama 2-0, still win Group L, they move on. Then once you get in the knockout round play, they have to come back and break the heart of the DR Congo in the round of 32. One of the most heartbreaking endings we've seen in the World Cup yet. Egypt is always going to have number one, barring something really happening here in the last few matches of this thing. Egypt's going to have the most heartbreaking loss in a round of 16 to Argentina, which we'll get to in a moment. But DR Congo's loss to England in the round of 32 is right up there. They led 1-0 most of the way, and then England scored twice late to where even extra time wasn't necessary for that match between those two there in Atlanta. Then they had to go to Mexico City and beat Mexico with an entire country against them. Go into a place where almost no one ever beats Mexico. Hadn't happened in over 2 decades. And England wins a shootout, even though it didn't have to go to a penalty shootout. It felt like a shootout all night long there in Mexico, winning 3-2. And then this past Saturday in a heat-stripped Miami against Norway, they go down early, they respond, and they win an extra time 2-1. England has continued to respond, and now they're into the semifinals. But they go up against the defending champions and the best player on the planet. Argentina in the knockout round has not made anything easy. Everything they did in group play was easy. A shutout of Algeria, a shutout of Austria, a win over Jordan, where they didn't even need to start Messi in the final match of group play. All that was very easy to them. The knockout round has been anything but. It began with the match against Cape Verde in the round of 32. To where Argentina and Cape Verde, it was on a Friday night. I wanted to go out for my walk. I like a good walk. I wanted to go out for my walk, and I couldn't get away from the tube. I could not walk away from the TV because there was the possibility of the biggest upset in World Cup history and also what would most likely end Lionel Messi's World Cup career at the age of 39. Now, there's the possibility he plays in 2030 at the age of 43. At least some. Remember, there's going to be at least one match in Argentina. You would think that they'd try to make Argentina a player in that match. Would he obviously want to be a part of that? Yes. So there's still the possibility we see him in 4 years, but you wouldn't think at the level we're seeing him at right now when he'll be 43 years old at that time. But Cape Verde has a chance to send a knockout punch. They weren't able to deliver it. Argentina won 3-2. Who had the final answer? You know who. Messi. Then I just mentioned the most heartbreaking loss of the World Cup. Egypt led 2-0 and gave up 3 goals in 14 minutes before the end of normal time, as they call it, and Argentina got the win 3-2. And then on Saturday night, they take on Switzerland in the quarterfinal there in Kansas City. They go up 1-0. Switzerland answers. And then it's the heartbreaker. It's the right call by the rule, but nobody should believe that's the right way it should be enforced. But it is by the book. We saw it in the first match of the World Cup for the USA against Paraguay. And I actually brought it up on a show. And I said, and it's about the VAR, where they make a call on the field of giving a yellow card to a player of a team. So in this situation, they gave a yellow card to an Argentinian player. But upon review, it's the missed identity. It's the missed identity call. Because what they did was, upon review, they went, wait a second here. The Argentinian player did not cause this penalty. The Argentinian player is not who caused this player from Switzerland to fall. The Switzerland player was acting it out. And because they'd given a yellow card to the Argentinian player, by rule, they then have to take that yellow card away from him and give it to the Swiss player. The problem was the Swiss player had already received a yellow card in the first half for a right call, a correct call. So what, just like a technical foul in basketball, two of those means what? You're gone. And so the rest of the way, Switzerland had to play 10 and 11. Now, if they just not given a yellow card to the Argentinian player, which was a questionable yellow card to begin with, if they just not given him a yellow card, it would all have been fine. But that's not what they did. Once they'd given him the yellow card, they then had to take that yellow card away and give it to the Swiss player for acting out the play and being able, trying to deceive the official. And so he was ejected, and it turned into a 10 and 11. Switzerland did a great job, played out normal time, got it into extra time, just didn't have enough push there for them. Argentina scored 2 late goals in extra time to win 3-1, and it now sets us up in the semifinals. This is exactly what Fox wanted. If they could not get USA or Mexico, those are probably two teams they would love to have had. If they could have gotten France versus USA and Mexico versus Argentina this week, they would have taken that. But the next best thing was getting the top 4 teams in the world. France versus Spain, Argentina versus England. Should be a lot of fun over the next couple of days. 6:38 here on this Monday morning. Got to step out for a break. We'll tell you what happened in the MLB draft with Tennessee, local guys, and ETSU. When we return on the Morning Monster in 640.
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2: 6:43 on this Monday morning as we continue on the Morning Monster and 6:40 the WXSM, the Sports Monster, 101.5 WQTHD2 as well as roll along here on this Monday morning. So MLB draft is in the books. Obviously, the UCLA shortstop goes first off the board there on Saturday there in Philadelphia. But Tennessee obviously had a number of guys that got drafted or maybe didn't get drafted when you come to guys who are signed, whether it's through high school ranks or through the transfer portal as well, which we'll get to all that there in a moment there for Tennessee. But let's start off here a little bit more local. Let's start off with ETSU. Michael Harpster, pitcher for the Bucks, going to the New York Yankees as he got drafted on Sunday in the 7th round of the draft by the New York Yankees, pick number 218 overall. Harpster's the first ETSU pitcher to be selected by a franchise since Austin Emner in 2023 by the Rockies. Also, he's the highest pick since Landon Knack was the 60th draft pick in 2020 by the Los Angeles Dodgers. Joe Panucci said in the statement through ETSU, quote, "This is such an incredible accomplishment. Harp is a tremendous worker, disciplined in all that he does, and a great representative of our program. I'm so happy for Michael Harpster and his wonderful family. Congratulations on this well-deserved opportunity." Harpster had been a staple for ETSU starting rotation since he arrived on campus in 2024. For his career, he was 21-6 and had a 4.73 ERA. He struck out 209 batters and was a multiple-time All-SoCon selection. Was also a two-time SoCon Pitcher of the Week. And he led ETSU in nearly every pitching category this past season in 2026 as he went 6-2 with a 4 ERA and 72 innings pitched in 14 starts. His 21 wins in his career is tied for fourth most in program history with Nathaniel Tate, only behind Jeff Andrews with 34, Jeremy Hall of 24, and Matt Baber with 22 on the ETSU all-time wins list. Harpster being drafted extends the streak of ETSU's being selected in the MLB draft to four straight years with Emner in 23, Cameron Cisneros in 2024, and then last year, Cody Miller in 2025 being drafted by the Atlanta Braves. The last time the Bucks had at least one player drafted in four consecutive years was from 1978 through 1983, and they had a player selected in six consecutive MLB draft. So congratulations there to Michael as he is off now to the New York Yankees organization after being drafted by them on Sunday. Also, we knew there was the possibility of another local player being drafted this weekend, and that was Gage Peterson, the former David Crockett Pioneer and now most recently Appalachian State Mountaineer there for Gage. He also spent time in the junior college ranks at Walter State Community College. He was drafted not long before Michael was. As we told you, Michael was the 218th pick by the Yankees. About 22 picks before that, at pick 196, the Washington Nationals selected Gage Peterson on Sunday afternoon. As Gage went off the board there to the Nationals at pick number 196, this past season, Gage in his 1 year there in Boone went 8-1 with a 3.28 ERA and 85 innings of work. He was a Sun Belt Conference newcomer of the year this past spring, and that came after two successful seasons at Walter State. As Peterson goes off the board, he is now most likely head into the take this opportunity to go play for the Nationals. There's still the slight chance he could decline it and head back to college. He never did go in the portal. He would be returning to Appalachian State if he did so, but obviously you would expect he will take the slotted value of $322,300 signing bonus and move on to Major League Baseball there for Gage. So congratulations there to Michael and Gage, two guys obviously with local ties being drafted there in those spots. For Tennessee, the draft went fairly well. You had two guys come off the board that had been committed to you out of high school, Jared Grinleager and Trevor Condon, as you expected early. They both went on Saturday at pick number 12 and number 13 in back-to-back selection. So you know those two guys aren't coming in. You also had a first-round selection there of Tegan Coons going to number 32 to the Cardinals. Obviously, the first guy off the board from this past year's team, the starting pitcher. And then early in the second round, you had Caden McCarthy being drafted by the Atlanta Braves there as well. Another pitcher that was committed to you out of high school. Beyond that, you didn't have anybody else come off the board until Tyler Putnam on Sunday went in the 5th round of the Rockies. Henry Ford, another player off this past year's team, he, Bo Rudy, and Garrett Wright went on Sunday at 6th, 7th, and 8th rounds. Ford to the Mariners, Rudy to the Phillies, and then you had Wright going to the Angels. And then that's when a number of guys started the

0: announcing, hey, after I've not been drafted at this point, I'm coming to play college baseball. Sean Sullivan, Gannon Grant, Sean Dunlap, Gary Morse, AJ Curry, you had made those all similar announcements. You also then had Brandon Arvidsson drafted in the 12th round, Evan Blanco in the 13th round, there for the Vols. And then you had a couple of guys late. Jake McCoy, a transfer from South Carolina that's committed to come to Tennessee, was drafted in the 18th round by the Blue Jays. And Andrew Duncan, another transfer, was drafted in the 19th round by the Pirates. Duncan did announce on Sunday he is going to bypass the opportunity with the Pirates and come play at Tennessee this upcoming season. Now, Jake McCoy still has a decision to make there for him between the Blue Jays or Tennessee, but Duncan has already made it official. He's coming to Tennessee. He's not going to go become a 19th round draft pick for the Pittsburgh Pirates. And they've had a few other guys also announce that they're going to turn down the MLB opportunities and come play for the Vols, as well as they have already decided whether it's through high school or the transfer portal. We'll run through all those guys that are coming up as we continue as well. But just a couple of notes there from the MLB draft over the last couple of days there in Philadelphia. 6:49 here on this Monday morning as we continue on the Morning Monster and 6:40 the BXSM, the Sports Monster. Got to step out for a break. We'll update you on the NASCAR in-season challenge bracket as we roll along on this Monday morning on the Morning Monster and 6:40 the BXSM.
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10: 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I'm Tim Catalfamo. 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
10: Ryan Blaney took the win in a dramatic overtime finish at the Echo Park Speedway in Atlanta. Blaney started from the pole and led the most laps during the event, but had to pull off a last lap pass on Carson Hocevar to steal the win. As a result, Blaney picked up his 19th Cup Series victory and his second in 2026. The race was delayed by lightning and rain showers in the area, pushing the finish of the event to just before 2 a.m. Eastern Time this morning. With Blaney picking up the win, Christopher Bell was the runner-up. Carson Hocevar was third, Ty Gibbs fourth, and Eric Jones fifth. Other notables include Tyler Reddick, who came home eighth, Denny Hamlin was 12th, Chase Elliott 13th, and Kyle Larson finished 34th. The Cup Series now has six races remaining in the regular season before the start of the chase. Denny Hamlin still holds the point lead by 24 markers over Tyler Reddick. Ryan Blaney has the third spot in points, followed by Ty Gibbs and Chase Elliott. The next race for the Cup Series is a date at the North Wilkesboro Speedway. The Window World 450 gets underway this Sunday evening. And with the Monday Morning Race Recap on the Motor Racing Network, I'm Tim Catalfamo.
13: Scattered rain showers will continue to develop here on your Monday morning. Some scattered heavy downpours still possible through the afternoon. Flood watch remains in effect until about 8 o'clock p.m. for that flood risk here through the day today. Otherwise, temperatures about 80 degrees today. Less rain in the coming days, which means more sunshine, more heat. We'll be closer to 90 by Wednesday. From Storm Team Low Weather, I'm meteorologist Jeremy Eisenhoff.
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0: Wrapping up hour number one here on this Monday morning as we continue in the Morning Monster and 640 the BXSM, the Sports Monster, 101.5 to BQTHD2 as well here on this Monday morning. As you just heard there from the Monday Morning Race Recap there from MRN, Ryan Blaney getting the win last night in Atlanta as he holds off Carson Hocevar, should say, there on the final lap at Echo Park Speedway. As he now gets a win there, his first of the season there for Blaney, as he's able to get the win last night in Atlanta. With that result there last night, you now start to look at the in-season bracket. Obviously, Blaney gets the victory over William Byron last night there, as he obviously wins the race. So he's on into the semifinals this week in the North Wilkesboro. It's Christopher Bell who ends up finishing second past Carson Hocevar. So Bell knocks out Denny Hamlin as he now moves on. And let's see, Chase Briscoe, and it was Chase Elliott there in the other matchup. So that would be a Chase Elliott victory. He moves on to the semifinal as Elliott finished in 13th place compared to Briscoe's 36th position. And then it was Alex Bowman versus Todd Gilliland in the other matchup. And it was Alex Bowman getting the win in that one. Let's see here. No, Todd Gilliland, 19th place to 22nd place. So Todd Gilliland moving on into the semifinals as well. So Todd Gilliland against Chase Elliott. It'll be Christopher Bell against Ryan Blaney. this weekend there in North Wilkesboro in the semifinals of the in-season challenge. So now we already had the number one seed knocked out in the first round, obviously, there of Bowman knocking out Reddick. Now also your number two overall seed, Denny Hamlin, has been eliminated, but you still have number three, which was Ryan Blaney, and number four, Chase Elliott, still surviving into the semifinals. Christopher Bell came in as the 10th overall seed. Todd Gilliland was number 25 at the beginning of this in-season challenge when it got underway. 1 hour down, three more to go here on a Monday morning of the Morning Monster on 640 WXSM, the Sports Monster. Going to go ahead and put the poll question up there right now as a wrap-up hour number one. The poll question this morning, were you interested in the quarterfinals of the World Cup this past weekend without Team USA playing? You got four options. Yes, no, never interested, or you're actually interested more. Those are your four options up on the poll question this morning on X at Jacob G. Townsend. That's on X at Jacob G. Townsend. As we wrap up hour number one, three to go here on a Monday morning, up next, what does the World Cup expansion mean for college football playoff expansion? Are there good ideas to take away from it? Does it change opinions? We'll discuss that as we continue on the Morning Monster on a Monday on 640 the BXSM.
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16: Put me in, coach. I'm ready to play. Well, not this week. It's the All-Star break in Major League Baseball. The Tampa Bay Rays leading the AL East. Atop the Central, the White Sox and Guardians are tied, while the Texas Rangers lead the West. And in the NL, the Atlanta Braves lead the East, while in the Central, the Milwaukee Brewers have a commanding lead, and the LA Dodgers are still the LA Dodgers. Have a good time all. I'm Drake Toll.
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13: Scattered rain showers will continue to develop here on your Monday morning. Some scattered heavy downpours still possible through the afternoon. Flood watch remains in effect until about 8 o'clock p.m. for that flood risk here through the day today. Otherwise, temperatures about 80 degrees today. Less rain in the coming days, which means more sunshine, more heat. We'll be closer to 90 by Wednesday. From Storm Team Low Weather, I'm meteorologist Jeremy Eisenhoff.
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0: Time for a Monster Sports Update on this Monday morning. I'm Jacob Towns on 640 WXSM, the Sports Monster. World Cup scores since we last spoke to you on Friday morning in the quarterfinals on Friday. Spain defeats Belgium 2-1. On Saturday, it was England over Norway 2-1. Argentina defeating Switzerland 3-1. That's the semifinals for Tuesday and Wednesday as France against Spain on Tuesday at AT&T Stadium in Dallas. On Wednesday, it's England against Argentina at 3 o'clock at Mercedes-Benz Stadium in Atlanta. It's the first time ever in the World Cup with all top four seeds coming into the World Cup in the FIFA World Rankings are the four teams standing in the semifinals. Obviously, it's the first year of the 48-team World Cup with expansion from 32 to 48 this time around since 2022. They are now saying they're going to certainly examine the possibility of expanding the 64 teams before the 2030 World Cup there for FIFA as well, according to their commissioner Gianni Infantino. MLB scores on Sunday was the Cubs over the Reds 8-4. Braves beat the Cardinals 4-3. As the first half of the season's in the books, it's time for the All-Star break. The Braves hang on to a two-game lead in the National League East. Ryan Blaney wins in overtime last night in Atlanta as he holds off Carson Hocevar. Blaney was the pole sitter, and he was the most dominant car in the race. He takes the win. He also moves forward in the in-season challenges. He'll take on Christopher Bell in the semifinals in North Wilkesboro this weekend. It'll be Chase Elliott against Todd Gilliland on the opposite side of the bracket. Tom Kim wins the Scottish Open. It's his first PGA Tour win in over 1,000 days as he wins by two shots over Minwoo Lee there in Scotland on Sunday. Also in the opposite tour event, it was Stephen Fisk winning in the three-hole playoff over Taylor Pendrith at the ISCO Championship in Louisville. MLB draft over the weekend. The number one pick for the Chicago White Sox is UCLA shortstop Rock Chalowski, as he is the number one pick there in the 2026 draft. We'll go into some Tennessee, ETSU, and local draft picks coming up in the drill. Zach Wheeler, the Phillies pitcher, rejects an All-Star game invitation after he was not picked as a top pitcher in the All-Star game decision-making over the last couple of weeks. Wheeler is 10-1 this season. Obviously, the Phillies are the host of the All-Star game this year there in Philadelphia. Yannick Sinner wins a second straight Wimbledon title in the men's side on Sunday. On Saturday, it was Linda Noskova winning the Wimbledon championship on the women's side of the event. And we have a new owner of the Seattle Seahawks, it looks like, as they sell over the weekend for $9.6 billion. Vinod Khosla is the lead group there that takes the Seahawks. He's actually a group that's led by the limited partner. Khosla is a San Francisco 49ers limited partner. He'll have to sell off that portion of his ownership there of the 49ers before this move can be made official. Mike Borton Jr. has been made official to the new head coach of the Michigan men's basketball team. Interim tag removed. He gets a two-year deal there for the former Oklahoma State head coach. But could be bad news for his AD. As the Gordon reports on Sunday evening, Ward Manuel, his future is going to be discussed later this week on Thursday at a Board of Regents meeting. It seems at this point that there's a strong likelihood that he may be on his way out as the AD in Ann Arbor. That's your Monster Sports Update on a Monday morning. I'm Jacob Townsend on 640 the BXSM, the Sports Monster.
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22: 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The Melvin Stevens, Thomas Wade, Jeremy Stevens Scholarship Golf Tournament will be held Saturday, July 25th at the Pine Oaks Golf Course in Johnson City. The entry deadline is July 20th. Entry fee is $75 per player. 10 a.m. four-person tee time. 1 p.m. lunch, prize drawing after lunch, team prizes for top finishers, longest drive, and closest to the pin contest. 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
13: Scattered rain showers will continue to develop here on your Monday morning. Some scattered heavy downpours still possible through the afternoon. Flood watch remains in effect until about 8 o'clock p.m. for that flood risk here through the day today. Otherwise, temperatures about 80 degrees today. Less rain in the coming days, which means more sunshine, more heat. We'll be closer to 90 by Wednesday. From Storm Team Low Weather, I'm meteorologist Jeremy Eisenhoff.
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0: 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Former David Crockett standout, most recently at Appalachian State, but also a former Walter State pitcher, Gage Peterson, drafted the MLB draft on Sunday with pick number 196 by the Washington Nationals, as Peterson comes off the board there for the former Pioneer and Mountaineer at pick number 196. As Gage still has the opportunity to go back to Appalachian State if he'd like to, but you would certainly expect he'll take this chance to go pro there with the Nationals organization. Michael Harpster, the ETSU pitcher, also drafted on Sunday in the seventh round with pick number 218 by the New York Yankees. As Harpster makes it four consecutive years that a Buccaneer has been drafted, Cody Miller last year by the Braves. It was Cam Cisneros by the Cubs in 2024, and Austin Emner, who was drafted by the Colorado Rockies in 2023. He was the last pitcher to be drafted prior to Harpster, who was a 21-game winner over three seasons in Johnson City. That's tied for the fourth most in program history. For Tennessee, their top draft pick for former players was Tegan Coons, pick number 32 in the first round on Saturday by the St. Louis Cardinals. Henry Ford won the sixth round on Sunday to the Seattle Mariners. In the seventh round, it was Bo Rudy going to the Philadelphia Phillies. And in the eighth round, Garrett Wright went to the Los Angeles Angels. Brandon Arvidsson, former Tennessee pitcher, went in the 12th round to the Chicago Cubs. Also, Evan Blanco, another former Tennessee pitcher, won the 13th round to the Athletics. Then for Tennessee, commits out of high school. Jared Grinleger was the first one off the board. Not surprisingly, he goes very high. Number 12 to the Angels. Also right after him at number 13, going to the Cardinals, was Trevor Condon. And then in the second round, they had Caden McCarthy go to the Braves for the pitcher that was committed to Tennessee. He went with pick number 48. And in the fifth round, early on Sunday, Tyler Putnam went to the Colorado Rockies. Also, Cody Bochnell went in the 11th round to the Arizona Diamondbacks. In the transfer ranks, they had Jake McCoy drafted in the 18th round by the Toronto Blue Jays. He's the transfer pitcher from South Carolina. He has a decision to make. Andrew Duncan, another transfer for Tennessee, who's transferring in from Wright State, was drafted in the 19th round by the Pittsburgh Pirates. He has made his decision. He's turning down the Pirates and coming to play for Tennessee this upcoming year. And another transfer, Travis Sanders, had some undrafted free agent deals out there for him for the transfer from Baylor. He's turning all those down and coming to play for the Vols as well, as is the pitcher from Clemson. Then for a number of other guys that had chances to be drafted and maybe would have been drafted later on before that possibility came up for them, once they were not drafted early for these high school standouts, they made their decisions clear on Sunday afternoon. Sean Sullivan says he's not going to go to the MLB. He will come play for Tennessee, as will Gannon Grant, a top signee. Sean Dunlap as well, an elite high school catcher. Gary Morse is turning down the MLB draft. He will come play for Tennessee, as will A.J. Curry, another top signee of the 2026 class. Cole Koninger, who's a top 20 high school prospect, will also come play for the Vols. And Oak Ridge native Michael Teasley withdraws his name from the MLB draft and will come play for Tennessee, as will Jack Dugan, who made that announcement on Sunday. Landon Knack, the Johnson City native, has been called back up to the major leagues as he's been recalled by the Los Angeles Dodgers prior to their contest this weekend against the Arizona Diamondbacks. He was called back up there to the majors. Hunter Stratton was demoted back to the minor leagues by the Pittsburgh Pirates for being called up in recent weeks there for Pittsburgh. Some high school baseball coaching changes. Westridge making a move as Michael Hoover steps down as head coach of the Wolves. They're going to bring in Josh Peterson, the head coach from Volunteer, to take over as new head coach there for the Wolves. He is a Unaka native and went on to play college baseball at Tennessee and Milligan. Appalachian League scores on Sunday. It was Kingsport over Johnson City, and Elizabeth had fallen to Greenville 10-8. 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
0: Heading into hour number two on a Monday here on the Morning Monster and 640 to BXSM, the Sports Monster, 101.5 to WQTHD2, as well as we continue here on this Monday morning. Jacob Townsend here with you on this Monday. We're going to have Tim Johnson join us at 8:30 next hour. He's got a new book out on General Robert Neyland. We'll discuss that there with Tim at 8:30 this morning. Deb Williams, VolleyBeak.com at 9:10. Recapping Ryan Blaney's late night, early morning win at nearly 2 a.m. this morning. Ryan Blaney took the win there in Atlanta over Carson Hocevar. We'll describe that win there with Deb coming up at 9:10 in the final hour of the show. I know at the end of the last hour, I mentioned the fact if I was going to post the poll question. I just noticed I never actually hit post. It is now up there, though, on my X feed. The question is, were you interested in the quarterfinals of the World Cup this past weekend without Team USA playing, since they were obviously knocked down the round of 16 early last week? You have four options. The first two are very simple, yes or no. But then you also have option C or D. C is, you were never interested. You didn't care about the World Cup with the USA playing or not playing. Or option D, you were actually interested more. And we'll dive a little bit deeper into that answer there coming up later on this morning. But those questions are coming up there as we continue here on this Monday morning here on the Morning Monster. So those questions are up there right now as we continue here on this Monday morning here on 640 WXSM. The Sports Monster. All right, so we'll get to that. They're coming up at 8:10 there under that poll question, coming up in hour number three. We'll also tell you more about the Tennessee guys that were drafted or not drafted there for them and what that means for Elander and the roster there for the Vols moving forward. We'll tell you more about, obviously, ETSU having a player drafted on Sunday in the MLB draft, as well as the local standout Gage Peterson from Jonesboro and David Crockett. We'll dive into all that there coming up in the final hour of the show, as well as we continue here on this Monday morning. But this has obviously been a big conversation over recent weeks, as people have just really loved this World Cup, as it feels like this is one of the great ones that people have seen. Now, again, prisoner of the moment, most recent thing, recency bias, all those things play a part in that. But also, it should be noted, it's been a really successful World Cup. It's also happening right in front of you because it's happening in the United States. So that helps as well. It's not happening in the middle of the night off in some other part of a country on the opposite side of the world. Those are a part of why people really have enjoyed this World Cup, at least here in the United States. But also, it is the first World Cup with 48 teams. They brought in 16 teams this year that would not have been a part of the World Cup previously, including some teams who were in there for a first time. Egypt had never won a World Cup match ever. They had never won a World Cup match. Even in group play to move into the knockout round, they never won a World Cup match until their second match of the World Cup when they beat New Zealand. They had never won a World Cup match. They then walked out of this World Cup with two because they beat New Zealand. And then in the round of 32, they beat Australia on penalty kicks and nearly and probably should have beat, as we said last hour, with the most heartbreaking loss of the World Cup so far to Argentina in the round of 16. Those are great moments. And for those that are pro college football playoff expansion, they would say these are the moments that we have the possibility of getting if you add teams to the college football playoff. If you expand the playoff from what is now 12 to 24. That's what some would argue. If you listen to this show, you know I am against the idea of CFP expansion. But let's really dive into what the positives have been about adding 16 teams, a third of this World Cup are new teams that would not have been a part of at least a previous World Cup. They are teams that maybe have been a part of previous World Cups, but they would not have been a part of this 2026 World Cup if not for expansion. So, positives are new teams. One new team that had never been to a World Cup is Cape Verde. And this is the team of Cape Verde that came into this World Cup ranked number 67 in the world in the FIFA World Rankings. Number 67 in the world. Now, they jumped out right out in the center of it all on the first match of the World Cup. Because in the first match of the World Cup for them, they took on the number two team in the world in Spain and finished in a scoreless draw. Also, they went on to get a draw against Uruguay and then a draw against Saudi Arabia. Three draws ended up getting them the 3 points, which with Uruguay and Saudi Arabia also getting two draws in their matches, but never a win, and they lost to Spain. Cape Verde was the number two team coming out of Group H. That set them up against Argentina in the round of 32. Argentina obviously had some battles with Cape Verde, but were able to move on with a 3-2 win. There are a lot of people who are pro-expansion would tell you Cape Verde is the reason why you should look at the possibility of expanding the college football playoff. It should be also added, Cape Verde never won a match in this World Cup. They played four. They did not win any. They lost one and had three ties. Why is that important to note? Well, ties are no longer a thing in college football. Ties are no longer a thing in college football. Now, Ralph Russo of The Athletic argued a couple weeks ago, maybe bring it back when they were doing their 90s theme stuff. He's like, hey, maybe we should bring the ties back into college football. I would argue against that. But since ties are not a thing, it should be noted, well, then in college football terms, Cape Verde would have either lost those matches or they would have either won those matches. Well, in three of them, it's fair to say maybe they would have won one, maybe two, probably not all three, but they also probably would have lost one or two, maybe not have lost all three. This has been a very different story about Cape Verde in college football terms. But yes, they're a great story. They are a phenomenal story. They are one of the great stories of the World Cup. Them, Egypt, Senegal, Congo, we can run through them. Norway. Remember this about Norway. As we saw them, obviously, this past weekend in the quarterfinals. They came into this World Cup ranked number 31 in the world. Remember we were talking about the U.S. side going into the Belgium match, and I mentioned, I said, you know, Belgium is ranked number 9 in the world, while the USA is ranked number 17. This would still be an upset. Norway came into this World Cup ranked number 31 in the world and finished as one of the last eight teams standing and had a great opportunity to move into the semifinals with the win over England on Saturday there in Miami. Norway became a great story. A great story. They're not new. They very much have been a part of the World Cup for many, many years. But they were a great story in 2026. Their fans, the Viking celebrations, all that stuff, very, very special of moments with them over the last several weeks. All of those are pluses to expansion, right? You get stories you don't usually get. Now, when we bring up new teams, I think it's important to note a couple of important things about that. In the 2 years we've had the 12-team playoff, we've had teams enter this college football playoff that were never a part of the 14. Just look over these last 2 years. Obviously, Indiana stands out above the rest, but there's still other ones. Penn State never was a part of the 14 playoff. Made the playoff in the 12-team era in the 2014 playoff. Did making the playoff really mean something to Penn State? James Franklin was fired less than 12 months later. I would argue it didn't mean a ton. Tennessee made the playoff. Never made a 14 playoff. Made the 12-teamer, though. Got absolutely blown away by Ohio State and Columbus. We all remember the game. Would you argue that the college football playoff is going to mean a ton to Josh Heupel's era in Knoxville if this season and maybe next season go off the rails and within a few years' time he's done? What did making the college football playoff mean to Boise State? Think about it. In the 12-team playoff, what did making the playoff mean to Boise State? A team that had been the face of the group of five argument for years. Central Florida and others had kind of joined the party in more recent seasons, but really, Boise State was, I mean, they were Rosie the Riveter. They were the ones showing that you wanted to put on your poster boards in the post office. Did making the playoff really change the way Boise State looked at anything? This past year, James Madison, Tulane, I would say it's not the same thing. And would a double-sized playoff really change the meaning of it for a number of other squads? Let's remember, college football and soccer are two different sports. So there's a lot of similarities. The passion, the environment of these matches, very similar to college football. Probably two things that are as close to as possible to the other two as there is. When you talk about college football and international soccer, with that excitement, the environment, the pageantry, all those things. The on-field product of it all, though, is very different because upsets are very different. This isn't college basketball, even, where 40 minutes, one guy can go off. You can get Oakland to beat Kentucky in 40 minutes. You can get St. Peter's to beat Kentucky in 40 minutes. You can get Fairleigh Dickinson to beat Purdue in 40 minutes. UMBC to beat Virginia in 40 minutes. That isn't exactly what usually happens in college football. What I mean by that is, yeah, we've seen Boise State beat Oklahoma. Yeah, we've seen Appalachian State beat Michigan. But in the moment of the college football playoff, it's kind of hard to fathom an upset like that taking place. It's the reason why nobody really gave James Madison and or Tulane much of a chance of beating Oregon or Ole Miss this past CFP. In one soccer match, Cape Verde has a chance in those 90-plus minutes to knock off Argentina. In those 90-plus minutes, you have the opportunity to beat Spain if you're Cape Verde. In 90 minutes, Paraguay has a chance to beat Germany, and they did. That's not quite exactly how it works in college football. That's important to remember. I know that's what everybody loves to see is the underdog. Now, if you listen to the show, you know I'm not Captain Underdog. Now, I do push back on the idea of the Cinderella story. It's not sentimental to me. Because remember something. As much as the Cape Verde-Argentina match several weeks ago in the round of 32 was as exciting as anything, and you didn't want to walk away from that match because of the possibility of the upset, in the back of my mind, and this is where the skeptical comes out of me, it is me going, boy, would it really suck not to have Argentina left in this thing. Having Cape Verde for one moment feels great. Then when you sit back, you go, huh, It'd be really cool to have Messi. It's the thing I say all the time about the NCAA tournament, where it's great. St. Peter's beating Kentucky is great until you have to see St. Peter's play North Carolina. It's great. It's wonderful that George Mason beats UConn right up until I have to watch George Mason play Florida. That one moment is special. It's special. The one moment. But if you're trying to look for the forest beyond the trees, I would say, hey, maybe it's better for all parties if Argentina moves on. The fact that Cape Verde pushed Argentina is great. It's great. But the fact that Argentina kept playing on is better for the entire product. Certainly if you're the three letters that begin with F and end with X and have the O in between the middle, in between the two. It's very much better for you if Argentina moves on. Because I got to be honest with you, when I see Paraguay beat Germany, I go, that's amazing. And then I go, wow, Paraguay against France, that stinks. What did I come in and tell you right after that day when Paraguay beat Germany and Morocco had knocked out the Netherlands and you had Canada move on? And I'm going, wow, this path for France is the golden brick road. Because you looked at it there for France in the top left portion of the bracket. After they beat Sweden, all they had left in front of them to get to this point to play Spain was Paraguay and the winner of Canada-Morocco. Now, Morocco's a top 10 team in the world. Morocco's a team that France played in the semifinals of the World Cup 4 years ago. I'm not trying to be derogatory to Morocco when I say that. But let's be honest, nobody was picking Morocco. The path had really opened up for France. Because if you then have to go through Germany and then Morocco, your path looks a lot different. You're now being tested twice. They got a test from Paraguay. It just wasn't in a soccer test. It was a UFC test for 90 minutes. They put up more of a fight than Conor McGregor did. Those are things that are important to remember about all this when we're talking about the expansion of it. The new teams is great. The upsets or the threat thereof upsets are great. The fact that the Congo, the number 46 team in the world, had the number 4 team in the world in England on the ropes is great. The fact that the number 41 team in the world beat the number 10 team in the world is great. But it's important to remember that, let's be realistic, is that really going to happen in college football? Is that really going to happen? Because We've looked, it's hard to see it right now. In a college football playoff setting, you're supposed to make me believe that at some point we're going to see the number 22 play the number 3 team and we're going to see an upset on a neutral field or even on a home team field of the number 3 team. That's hard for me to imagine. It's hard for me to imagine. Now, to be fair, we've had back-to-back years of the 12-team playoff, to where we've had teams in the bottom of the standings make runs. Miami, one of the last at-large teams in the field this past year, made a run all the way to the national title game and very easily could have won the national championship. Very easily could have won the national championship. That's a part of this. To where you go, maybe it's changing a little bit in college football. Maybe it is. I'm at the point where I need to see it to believe it to that extent, though. Now, let's bring in a college basketball argument. Because college basketball is expanding from 68 to 76. With that, they're adding in 8 new teams. The mid-majors are screaming that it should be mid-major teams being added. I'm all for that. All for it. I don't need to see 7-16 Auburn in the field. I don't need to see 19-14 Oklahoma in the field. I don't need to see 18-14 Baylor in the field. Just pick some teams off the board. I don't need to see them. I'm fine if you want to add mid-majors. A-okay with it. Because remember, this is the part that maybe for those that don't always pay attention, and I'm included the part of that, but I am able to do my own research on this. to where you go, hey, they're adding extra teams. Look at this. They're adding more and more quality teams because the field is deeper, all these different things. Well, remember, one team that was not included in this 48-team World Cup is the number 12 team in the world. The number 12 team in the world, Italy, is not in this World Cup. Maybe that's stuck by the goalie on you. It may very well have. They're not in this World Cup. You have multiple teams in the 30s not in this World Cup. You have Nigeria, who's the number 26 team in the world, not in this World Cup. Because they have a regional path to get there. And Italy did not take care of their business. There are 16 of these 48 teams. 16, a third of this World Cup, are European teams. 9 of this World Cup, a quarter of this World Cup. Well, that's not a quarter. Let's see here. It's more, far less than a quarter. I apologize. But 9 of these 48 teams are from Africa. 6 are from South Africa. Those three continents right there, or the continent, excuse me, these, still, you understand what I'm saying, countries, 31 of them are from them. Those three. 31 of the 48. Remember, if we go to 24 teams in the college football playoffs, you're going to get 6 or 7 from the Big Ten, 6 or 7 from the SEC, 4 or 5 from the ACC, 4 or 5 from the Big 12, Notre Dame, and then see what's left for the group of 5. Probably 1, maybe 2, probably 1, though. And pat him on the head like Leon in the Andy Griffith Show with his peanut butter and jelly sandwich. There are differences in this. Also, it should be noted that every 4 years the World Cup happens. Not every year. Every 4 years the World Cup happens. Why is that important to note? Well, because it cycles. You cycle out different things in 4 years. It feels special every 4 years. In a college football playoff, it's special, but it's not that special. One, as I've said many times, it's a regular season sport. It's supposed to matter more than a postseason in college football. I'm a believer in that. That the postseason is just an add-on. The regular season is the actual entree. Everything of the college football world is the regular season. That's not, in soccer, every 4 years, this is the epicenter. This is where everybody's eyes turn to, where you watch European soccer, which I don't, whether you watch Bundesliga or even MLS here in America or anything else, whether you watch friendlies of your countries, you turn your attention to the World Cup. College football playoff doesn't have that kind of feel to it, doesn't have that kind of pull to it. At least not yet, and I'm kind of doubtful it ever will. It's a regular season sport that's trying to tell you the postseason matters more, and they're missing the mark on it. Let me throw one more negative at you before we take a break. And I mentioned it there in the Monster Sports update at the top of the hour. What do we always talk about the college football playoff expansion? Everybody wanted to go to 4 teams because the BCS stunk. Fine, we went to 4 teams. Then it was, let's go to 6. Let's go to 8. Let's go to 12. So we finally settled on 12 a decade later. Now, just mere years later, we're now trying to go to 14, 16. Nope. How about 24? And the argument for those on the side of my side of the argument going, wait a second here, we're losing our minds, is, yeah, let's go to 24. What are you going to do? Well, let's go to 32. Let's go to 36. Let's go to 48. You're going to just want to keep expanding and expanding and expanding and expanding this thing. They just expanded the World Cup from 32 to 48 in this last 4 years. Do you know what they're talking about now and what I just told you at the top of the hour in the Monster Sports update? They are examining the possibility of 64 in the next World Cup in 2030. Why? Because they want the entire world involved. Qualifying will no longer matter. Qualifying will no longer matter. Right now, Brazil is the only country to play in every single World Cup in history. Remember 8 years ago in 2018, the U.S. did not qualify for the World Cup. It was a massive story. It was a massive failure. Now, they would have. There's almost no possible way they would not qualify for the World Cup. It would just be a walk-in. That's not what you want in college football. Again, regular season sport. When we return after the break at 7:38 here on a Monday, there's also a couple of other things that I really think are important to note, that this World Cup, even in all of its greatness, has rewarded and has had that would really, in my opinion, hurt college football if it did expand further in the college football playoff. We'll talk more about that as we continue. It's 7:39 on the Monday as we're along on the Morning Monster and 640 the BXSL.
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13: Scattered rain showers will continue to develop here on your Monday morning. Some scattered heavy downpours still possible through the afternoon. Flood watch remains in effect until about 8 o'clock p.m. for that flood risk here through the day today. Otherwise, temperatures about 80 degrees today. Less rain in the coming days, which means more sunshine, more heat. We'll be closer to 90 by Wednesday. From Storm Team Low Weather, I'm meteorologist Jeremy Eisenhoff.
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this is not, one of these is not new. Really, both of them are probably not new, to be specific and obvious about it. First thing is, with expansion, we had meaningless games. What do I always talk about with expansion of the college football playoffs? I don't want meaningless games in the regular season. We had meaningless games in group play because of expansion. The USA played in one of them. The USA-Turkey A match was meaningless. USA lost, no one cared. Argentina playing Jordan, didn't matter. They rested Lionel Messi. Now, you're going, wait a second here. Week 17, week 18 of the NFL regular season. What do? They rest players. Yes, they do. That's not a regular season sport. It's a build-up to the playoffs, to that epic moment of Super Bowl Sunday. Or for what I believe true football fans, for Conference Championship Sunday, the Super Bowl is for everybody else. But with all of that, you had matches that were meaningless. And those will continue if you expand further in the World Cup, or if you expand further in college football playoffs, you have meaningless games in the regular season. We've already had them. There will be more. Also, and I think this is the one that's most dangerous, average being rewarded. When we talk about expanding the college football playoff, we're talking about expanding the college football playoff and getting 9-3 teams in, 8-4 teams in. The definition of average, teams losing a third of their games in the regular season. Now, I'm a believer in strength of schedule. I'm a believer that that should matter. I'm a believer that 9-3, 8-4 for someone does not mean that they are lesser than a team that went 10-2. Just because that 10-2 team's record's better, because it doesn't tell the full story. I think it's important to see that story. I think it's important to understand the context of it. But also understand that, hey, it probably the answer is leave them all out. Not take some. It's the answer most likely is leave everybody out in that scenario. But average was rewarded in this World Cup. I mentioned Cape Verde, a great story. Cape Verde did not win a match. They had three draws. And then obviously a loss to Argentina in the round of 32. Average was rewarded. Senegal nearly beat Belgium in the round of 32. Senegal had Belgium on the ropes. Senegal led 2-0 with inside 5 minutes left in regulation. Belgium then scored two goals to send it to extra time, where Belgium went on to win 3-2. Before Belgium ever played the USA, that's how they had to get to that match. Senegal is a very good team. They're a top 15 team in the world in the world rankings coming out of the World Cup. Senegal in group play in group I had a loss to France, a loss to Norway, and a blowout win over a terrible Iraq team. Or Iraq, excuse me. Senegal was average at best and were rewarded to move on into the knockout round. Average was rewarded with them. It was rewarded with them. Paraguay, again, another good team. Blown away by USA. A draw against Australia, and they beat a bad Turkey A team 1-0. Paraguay, though, had their chance to move on to the knockout round, and then they beat Germany. That was a really good performance by them. But they were quite average in Group D. Quite average. Average was rewarded. Average will be rewarded in a college football playoff expansion. And then, when an average team wins multiple games, it will then be celebrated. Not by me. No, sir. Not by me. Because those are the same people that also celebrate when Syracuse gets in the NCAA tournament as one of the last teams in 2016, when most people felt they didn't even deserve to be in. They weren't even one of the last four teams in. They got in as 11 seed and then made a run all the way to the Final Four, and it was celebrated. No, not on my end. It wasn't celebrated. Or Michigan a couple years back in 2022, when they were a team that was certainly strictly on the bubble and then somehow got in as a 10 seed and then took care of their business and made a run to the Sweet 16. That was celebrated. Oh, this is a team that's now proven

0: they deserve to be in. The heck they are. I'd say something else, but I'm more kind than that at this time in the morning. That's not what they're doing. You're now making the results change what should have been a bad decision at the beginning. That is what Paraguay did. Paraguay was average, but because they beat Germany, they're now a great story. That's what you're allowing to happen if you expand the college football playoff. Some would say wonderful. I would say disgusting. 7:50 on a Monday here on the Morning Monster and 6:40 WXSM, the Sports Monster. Guys, step out for a break. Wrap up hour number two after this, talking about who came off the draft board for Tennessee baseball in recent days as we continue on the Morning Monster and 6:40 WXSM.
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12: Scattered rain showers will continue to develop here on your Monday morning. Some scattered heavy downpours still possible through the afternoon. Flood watch remains in effect until about 8 o'clock p.m. for that flood risk here through the day today. Otherwise, temperatures about 80 degrees today. Less rain in the coming days, which means more sunshine, more heat. We'll be closer to 90 by Wednesday. From Storm Team Low Weather, I'm meteorologist Jeremy Eisenhoff.
0: Thank you, Jeremy. 7:54 here on this Monday morning. So, Tennessee had the number of guys come off the board in the last 2 days. They're in the MLB draft over those 20 rounds. For guys that are former Vols, Tegan Coons went in the first round. The pitcher, number 32, they're the St. Louis Cardinals. They also had Henry Ford go in the sixth round of the Seattle Mariners. Bo Rudy, another pitcher there for the Vols going in the seventh round to the Phillies. In the eighth round, Garrett Wright went to the Los Angeles Angels. Brandon Arvidsson, another pitcher, went in the 12th round of the Cubs. And it was Evan Blanco going in the 13th round to the Athletics. So all those guys are now off to move forward in their professional baseball careers. And then you also have a number of guys that were signed to play for Tennessee out of high school. Two of them, obviously, very highly rated prospects in both not only high school, but also in the Major League Baseball draft standings. And that was two guys you just kind of knew, hey, these guys probably aren't making it to Tennessee. Jared Grinleager, whose brother, obviously, Trent, is part of the team this past year there for the Vols. His brother, one of the top players in all of high school baseball, goes number 12 to the Los Angeles Angels in the first round. And then Tennessee had another one go back-to-back, Trevor Condon going number 13 to the St. Louis Cardinals. Breaking news, those two guys will not be playing for Tennessee moving forward. Caden McCarthy, another high school pitcher, he went in the second round, pick number 48, to the Atlanta Braves. He will most likely be moving on to go play there in the Braves organization as well. Tyler Putnam went in the fifth round as he was drafted by the Colorado Rockies early on Sunday there for Putnam, as he's a right-handed pitcher. And they also had Cody Bochel going the 11th round to the Arizona Diamondbacks. Now, those two guys have decisions to make. You would expect they'd probably still take the draft position, but you still never know there for certain. They could still very well end up coming to play college baseball. Then for guys that have committed to Tennessee in the transfer portal, you had Jake McCoy, the pitcher from South Carolina, was the first one to go off the board, and he did not go off the board until the 18th round of the draft to the Toronto Blue Jays yesterday. He has a decision to make. Remember, he is coming off Tommy John surgery, where he missed the entire 2026 season. And they also had Andrew Duncan, who was an outfielder from Wright State. They committed to Tennessee back in earlier this summer in the transfer portal. He went in the 19th round to the Pittsburgh Pirates. He has already made his decision. He is going to come play for Tennessee. He's going to bypass the draft. He will not go play in the Pirates organization. He will come play at Tennessee in 2027. So everybody else, most likely, making their way to Tennessee, not signing undrafted free agency deals or anything like that. There for most of the guys that committed out of the portal that were not drafted in the last 2 days. Also, a number of high schoolers that were not drafted that obviously made their intentions clear in recent days as well. That includes obviously Sean Sullivan. And also from Oak Ridge, you had Michael Teasley, who on Saturday announced that he would be coming to play for Tennessee, therefore the two-time Prep Extra baseball player there in the Knoxville area, therefore Michael Teasley from Oak Ridge. So they had a number of guys. For the draft perspective, it went about as well as possible there for Tennessee when it comes to the guys out of the portal and the high school ranks of where they went off the board. You knew you were going to have some guys go. You just knew you were. You knew you were going to lose some guys because of how high they were projected to go in the draft. But you didn't have to lose any more than you were expecting, and they most likely did not do that. I will tell you, On3 ranked out their top college baseball transfer portal winners. They ranked Tennessee as the number three team in their winners over the weekend. Here's what they said about Tennessee. Quote, in year one under head coach Josh Elander of the Volunteers, Tennessee won 15-15 in the SEC play and 38-22 overall, despite the seventh consecutive postseason appearance for the program. Elander will face expectations to advance in the NCAA tournament in 2027. He's gone on the tear in the portal to revamp Tennessee's roster, adding 11 transfers. If the Vols can get South Carolina left-handed pitcher Jake McCoy to campus, he'll be a major addition to the roster. McCoy's a draft risk, as we'll still wait to see if he takes that 18th round draft position there to the Blue Jays, as he had a 5-5 record in the 7-11 ERA at South Carolina. He missed the 2026 season due to injury. Other top transfer additions include Mercer right-handed pitcher Braden Kersey and Northwestern State left-handed pitcher Brody Trusclair. Therefore, the Vols. All right, 2 hours down, two more to go. Coming up in hour number three. Were you interested in the World Cup this past weekend in the quarterfinals without Team USA? That's the poll question up on my X account at Jacob G. Townsend, on X at Jacob G. Townsend. The question again, were you interested in the quarterfinals of the World Cup this past weekend without Team USA playing? Your options are yes, no, you were never interested, or you were actually interested more. Right now, no is leading the way at 44%, yes at 33%, you were never interested is at 22%, actually interested more has not received a vote yet at this time. So we'll get into that. They're coming up in hour number three. Also, Tim Johnson's got a new book on General Neyland. That's coming out, or already has came out in recent days. We'll talk to him at 8:30, DebWilliamsVolleyBreak.com at 9:10. A lot to get to on a Monday on the Morning Monster on 640 the BXSM, the Sports Monster.
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7: 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Conor McGregor's long-awaited UFC return kind of sucked. Ended in heartbreak on Saturday night at UFC 329, just 69 seconds into his bout with Max Holloway. McGregor suffered a devastating right knee injury while attempting an opening round flying kick. Former champion tried to push through the pain, and it just didn't work. Bad. I'm Drake Toll.
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12: Scattered heavy downpour still possible at times through the afternoon on your Monday. Temperatures about 80 degrees. And of course, due to the fact that there will be that heavy rain potential, that flood watch has been extended to about 8 o'clock here today. And then looks like the rain will taper off this evening and overnight tonight. Meanwhile, looking ahead, more sunshine and more summertime heat as we approach 90 on Wednesday. From Storm Team Low Weather, I'm meteorologist Jeremy Eisenzoff.
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0: Time for a Monster Sports update on this Monday morning. I'm Jacob Towns on 640 the BXSM, the Sports Monster. World Cup score since we last spoke to you on Friday morning in the quarterfinals on Friday. Spain defeats Belgium 2-1. On Saturday, it was England over Norway 2-1. Argentina defeating Switzerland 3-1. That's the semifinals for Tuesday and Wednesday as France against Spain on Tuesday at AT&T Stadium in Dallas. On Wednesday, it's England against Argentina at 3 o'clock at Mercedes-Benz Stadium in Atlanta. It's the first time ever in the World Cup with all top four seeds coming into the World Cup in the FIFA World Rankings are the four teams standing in the semifinals. Obviously, it's the first year of the 48-team World Cup with expansion from 32 to 48 this time around since 2022. They are now saying they're going to certainly examine the possibility of expanding the 64 teams before the 2030 World Cup there for FIFA as well, according to their commissioner Gianni Infantino. MLB scores on Sunday. It was the Cubs over the Reds 8-4. Braves defeat the Cardinals 4-3. As the first half of the season's in the books, it's time for the All-Star break. The Braves hang on to a two-game lead in the National League East. Ryan Blaney wins in overtime last night in Atlanta as he holds off Carson Hocevar. Blaney was the pole sitter, and he was the most dominant car in the race. He takes the win. He also moves forward in the in-season challenges. He'll take on Christopher Bell in the semifinals in North Wilkesboro this weekend. It'll be Chase Elliott against Todd Gilliland on the opposite side of the bracket. Tom Kim wins the Scottish Open. It's his first PGA Tour win in over 1,000 days as he wins by two shots over Minwoo Lee there in Scotland on Sunday. Also in the opposite tour event, it was Stephen Fisk winning in the three-hole playoff over Taylor Pendrith at the ISCO Championship in Louisville. MLB draft over the weekend, the number one pick for the Chicago White Sox is UCLA shortstop Rock Chalowski, as he is the number one pick there in the 2026 draft. We'll go into some Tennessee, ETSU, and local draft picks coming up in the drill. Zach Wheeler, the Phillies pitcher, rejects an All-Star game invitation after he was not picked as a top pitcher in the All-Star game decision-making over the last couple of weeks. Wheeler is 10-1 this season. Obviously, the Phillies are the host of the All-Star game this year there in Philadelphia. Jannik Sinner wins a second straight Wimbledon title in the men's side on Sunday. On Saturday, it was Linda Noskova winning the Wimbledon championship on the women's side of the event. And we have a new owner of the Seattle Seahawks, it looks like, as they sell over the weekend for $9.6 billion. Vinod Khosla is the lead group there that takes the Seahawks. He's actually a group that's led by the limited partner. Khosla is a San Francisco 49ers limited partner. He'll have to sell off that portion of his ownership there of the 49ers before this move can be made official. Mike Borton Jr. has been made official as the new head coach of the Michigan men's basketball team. Interim tag removed. He gets a two-year deal there for the former Oklahoma State head coach. But could be bad news for his AD. As the Gordon reports on Sunday evening, Ward Manuel, his future is going to be discussed later this week on Thursday at a Board of Regents meeting. It seems at this point that there's a strong likelihood that he may be on his way out as the AD in Ann Arbor. That's your Monster Sports Update on a Monday morning. I'm Jacob Townsend on 640 the BXSM, the Sports Monster.
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12: Scattered rain showers will continue to develop here on your Monday morning. Some scattered heavy downpours still possible through the afternoon. Flood watch remains in effect until about 8 o'clock p.m. for that flood risk here through the day today. Otherwise, temperatures about 80 degrees today. Less rain in the coming days, which means more sunshine, more heat. We'll be closer to 90 by Wednesday. From Storm Team Weather, I'm meteorologist Jeremy Eisenhoff.
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0: 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Former David Crockett standout, most recently at Appalachian State, but also a former Walter State pitcher, Gage Peterson, drafted the MLB draft on Sunday with pick number 196 by the Washington Nationals. As Peterson comes off the board there for the former Pioneer and Mountaineer at pick number 196, as Gage still has the opportunity to go back to Appalachian State if he'd like to, but you would certainly expect he'll take this chance to go pro there with the Nationals organization. Michael Harpster, the ETSU pitcher, also drafted on Sunday in the seventh round with pick number 218 by the New York Yankees. As Harpster makes it four consecutive years that a Buccaneer has been drafted, Cody Miller last year by the Braves, it was Cam Cisneros by the Cubs in 2024, and Austin Emner, who was drafted by the Colorado Rockies in 2023. He was the last pitcher to be drafted prior to Harpster, who was a 21-game winner over three seasons in Johnson City. That's tied for the fourth most in program history. For Tennessee, their top draft pick for former players was Tegan Coons, picked number 32 in the first round on Saturday by the St. Louis Cardinals. Henry Ford won the sixth round on Sunday to the Seattle Mariners. In the seventh round, it was Bo Rudy going to the Philadelphia Phillies. And in the eighth round, Garrett Wright went to the Los Angeles Angels. Brandon Arvidsson, former Tennessee pitcher, went in the 12th round to the Chicago Cubs. Also, Evan Blanco, another former Tennessee pitcher, won the 13th round to the Athletics. Then for Tennessee, commits out of high school. Jared Grenlinger was the first one off the board. Not surprisingly, he goes very high. Number 12 to the Angels. Also right after him at number 13, going to the Cardinals was Trevor Condon. And then in the second round, they had Caden McCarthy go to the Braves for the pitcher that was committed to Tennessee. He went with pick number 48. And in the fifth round, early on Sunday, Tyler Putnam went to the Colorado Rockies. Also, Cody Bochnell went in the 11th round to the Arizona Diamondbacks. In the transfer ranks, they had Jake McCoy drafted in the 18th round by the Toronto Blue Jays. He's the transfer pitcher from South Carolina. He has a decision to make. Andrew Duncan, another transfer for Tennessee, who's transferring in from Wright State, was drafted in the 19th round by the Pittsburgh Pirates. He has made his decision. He's turning down the Pirates and coming to play for Tennessee this upcoming year. And another transfer, Travis Sanders, had some undrafted free agent deals out there for him for the transfer from Baylor. He's turning all those down and coming to play for the Vols as well, as is the pitcher from Clemson. Then for a number of other guys that had chances to be drafted and maybe would have been drafted later on before that possibility came up for them, once they were not drafted early for these high school standouts, they made their decisions clear on Sunday afternoon. Sean Sullivan says he's not going to go to the MLB. He will come play for Tennessee, as will Gannon Grant, a top signee. Sean Dunlap as well, an elite high school catcher. Gary Morse is turning down the MLB draft. He will come play for Tennessee, as will A.J. Curry, another top signee of the 2026 class. Cole Coninger, who's a top 20 high school prospect, will also come play for the Vols. And Oak Ridge native Michael Teasley withdraws his name from the MLB draft and will come play for Tennessee, as will Jack Dugan, who made that announcement on Sunday. Landon Knack, the Johnson City native, has been back called back up to the major leagues. He's been recalled by the Los Angeles Dodgers prior to their contest this weekend against the Arizona Diamondbacks. He was called back up there to the majors. Hunter Stratton was demoted back to the minor leagues by the Pittsburgh Pirates and being called up in recent weeks there for Pittsburgh. Some high school baseball coaching changes. Westridge making a move as Michael Hoover steps down as head coach of the Wolves. They're going to bring in Josh Peterson, head coach from Volunteer, to take over as new head coach there for the Wolves. He is a Unaka native and went on to play college baseball at Tennessee and Milligan. Appalachian League scores on Sunday. It was Kingsport over Johnson City, and Elizabeth had fallen to Greenville 10-8. 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
0: Heading into hour number three on a Monday here on the Morning Monster and 640 the BXSM, the Sports Monster, 101.5 to WQTHD2, as well as we continue here on this Monday morning here on the Morning Monster on 640 the BXSM, the Sports Monster. Jacob Townsend with you, taking phone calls at 423-477-1064, 423-477-1064 on this Monday morning. As we're along here on this Monday, we got Deb Williams of AutoBreak.com joining us at 9:10. In about 15 minutes at the bottom of the hour, Tim Johnson's going to join us. He's got a new book out that was released late last week called Robert Neyland, the West Point Engineer Who Built Tennessee Football. We'll discuss that book there of Tim coming up at 8:30 at the bottom of the hour. So looking forward to that conversation as well as we continue. Also, don't forget we have a poll question up on the X account right now. We'll get to that coming up here in just a few moments. The question is, were you interested in the quarterfinals of the World Cup this past weekend without Team USA playing? You have four options. Option A, yes. Option B, no. Option C, you were never interested. Or option D, you were actually interested more. Right now, and this is a change since the end of the hour during the break, been a heavy push for yes. Yes is now the leader at 45%. No is at 36%. Never interested is at 18%. And still actually interested more is at no. We did have a somebody respond on a comment. Oh, hey, hello, Corey. He put in a, is this from the Martin Lawrence show? I think it is. Put in a Martin Lawrence saying, I'm not going to do the Martin Lawrence, try to do a Martin Lawrence impersonation, but Martin Lawrence saying, oh, hell no, is what his response was there in the GIF. I'm just quoting the GIF, everybody, just quoting the GIF. 8:16 here on this Monday morning as we continue on the Morning Monster on 640 WXSM, the Sports Monster. All right, as we continue on this Monday morning, it is time for our countdown to kickoff, sponsored by Pine Oaks Golf Course in Johnson City. 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On this Monday, July 13th, we are now just 47 days away until ETSU kicks off the football season against the Campbell Camels. On Saturday, August 29th at William B. Green Jr. Stadium at 5:30 in Johnson City. And just 54 days away from Tennessee kicking off the season against the Furman Paladins on Saturday, September 5th at Neyland Stadium in Knoxville at 3:30. 47 days for the Bucks, 54 days for the Vols. And that's your countdown to kickoff, sponsored by Pilots Golf Course in Johnson City. Senior PGA Golf Professional Brian Bentley, Pilots Golf Course, 1709 Buffalo Road in Johnson City, or give them a call at 423-434-6250. 47 days for ETSU, 54 days for Tennessee. And that's your countdown to kickoff, sponsored by Pilots Golf Course in Johnson City. So, there's your countdown to kickoff here on this Monday morning. 8:18 here on this Monday. All right, so let's talk about this poll question. Were you interested in the quarterfinals of the World Cup this past weekend without Team USA playing? I'm interested in the, I was wondering if anybody would go with the answer of, no, I'm actually interested more, would be the answer. Because there are those, and again, we're not in a soccer diehard area, so I understand that. But there are those soccer diehards, even ones that live on our shores, who are so disgusted by the U.S. soccer fan that they actually would say they would root against the USA and are very happy when the USA is not involved, and would even maybe say they're interested now more as the tournament gets deeper into the best teams without Team USA being involved. But nobody's answered that way so far this morning. Right now, 45% say yes, they were still interested in the quarterfinals of the World Cup, even without Team USA playing. We've actually had a few more answers in just the last few moments. It is now yes at 35.7%, never interested at 35.7%, and no at 28.6%. So yes would be, yes, you were still interested even without Team USA playing. No, you weren't interested, or never interested was you weren't interested even when Team USA was still going. The answer for me is yes, but not as much. Yes, but not as much. Now, I was traveling on Thursday, so I did not get a chance to watch the France and Morocco match. I was traveling on Friday afternoon. I did not get a chance to watch Spain and Belgium, on Friday. If USA had been playing in that match against Spain, I'd have found a way, even with traveling, to figure out how to watch that match. Now, if Team USA had still been playing, I still would not have watched the France-Morocco match while traveling on Thursday. But on Friday, I'd have figured it out if USA was playing, because that had been the match they'd been playing in, would have been Friday afternoon against Spain. I'd have figured it out. Saturday, I was not traveling, and I had a chance to watch a good portion of both matches, England versus Norway and Argentina against Switzerland. I was still very much interested in those two matches. And if I had been at home, I'd still very much watch France-Morocco or Spain versus Belgium on Thursday or Friday. But that's not a ton different for me, even compared to other teams when I've been playing, when I was doing other things over previous weeks. If Team USA was playing, I'd sort of reset what I was doing. If Messi was playing, I'd sort of reset what I was doing. In most cases, France, but again, Thursday I was traveling, so I didn't get a chance to see France. I survived. I made it through. I'll be watching tomorrow. I'll be watching on Wednesday. The answer is yes, I'm still interested. Now, I don't have a rooting interest really anymore. I think I want to see Messi win again, would be the answer. I'm rooting for Argentina. But I'm okay with any of them. Bud would not like this answer, and I may even say this tomorrow with Bud in here with me. I really don't want to see England win. On our 250, on our shores, do I really want to see England win? No, I don't. And I like Harry Kane. I do. I like Harry Kane. I don't want to see England win. The other ones I'm fine with. If I was ranking it out, I'd rank out Argentina 1, France 2, Spain 3, England 4. If you're asking me about rooting interest. Now, who do I think is the best team left? As I told you earlier, I think that's France. France has been the most dominant. Now, they've also had the easiest path. Now, is that because they've been so dominant that it looks easy? Would they have done the same thing to what England's had to go to or what Argentina's had to go to? I don't think anybody looks at what Argentina's had to go through six matches and go, man, that's a murderer's row. What was that, Gehrig? They have to beat Babe Ruth and Lou Gehrig, the 27 Yankees on their way through there? No, not quite. They'd have to go through the 85 Bears. They went through, in the knockout round, Cape Verde, Egypt, and Switzerland. Not quite, I would say. I don't think Ronaldinho and Neymar and Pele are out there for Brazil. I don't think you're playing against the Brazil's greatest squads. Their greatest hits are their way to the semifinals. But still, they've had to fight their way through there. Give credit to France. They've taken care of their business in dominant fashion. They should be the favorite at this point. I wouldn't be surprised if Spain beats them tomorrow. As in, I think Spain's really good. I do believe that Spain has shown previously to this World Cup that they're right up there, if not better than France. If you remember, Argentina was 1, Spain was 2, France was 3 in the rankings going into the World Cup. We'll see what happens. I'll be very interested to see how it plays out the next 2 days. I think France-Argentina win the next 2 days, and we'll have France-Argentina Sunday, and then Spain-England in the third-place match on Saturday, and I'll be very interested for all four of those matches. And I'll be very interested no matter what the matches are Saturday or Sunday. So, yes, I'm in the yes category. But I think there's a large portion of people that I think are in the no category that would say, I was really in on Team USA. I liked the squad. I liked the way they played. They were aggressive. They were offensive. There was a different energy around the squad than some of the past ones. And now they're done, and I could care less. And I get that. I have nothing against those people. And let me say this. I'm far more on the side of you than I am those who would root against the USA. Let me make that quite clear. I'm far more on your side. But I would still be on the side of, yeah, I'm still very much interested. You're down to the nitty gritty here. At this point, if you've been invested in it this far, why not one more week is sort of how I look at it. And I'm not captain soccer. I like soccer. I played it. I'm not the one telling you. I don't watch Bundesliga. I don't watch Champions League. I don't watch EPL. That's not me. Sorry. I don't. I don't watch the MLS, really. I've been to a couple matches. But I do enjoy watching Team USA, and I have certainly enjoyed this World Cup. And I will continue to be enjoying this World Cup through these last four matches, tomorrow, Wednesday, third place match on Saturday, and the championship match on Sunday as well, as I think it should be a great finale to what's been a phenomenal World Cup. First time ever in World Cup history that the top four seeds are the four semifinal teams. We talk about expansion. Oh, to get new blood. Ooh, new blood, you say, huh? All right. Top four teams in the world are still playing, folks. Take your Cape Verde, take your Paraguay, take your Egypt, take your whoever else you want to throw into the Congo and shove it somewhere else. We got the four best teams in the world going into war in the semifinals. Yes, please. Some people disagree with me on that. I want to see the best teams in the best moments. That is one thing the World Cup has done really well. And Bud hates me when I say this, and I don't care. I actually may say it more often just to get him riled up. I'm not afraid to say it. I'm okay with you protecting your best teams. If they're your best teams, there should be a better path for them. As much as I laugh at the path France had, it's the path they should have had. If anybody was going to get that path, I'm okay with France getting that path. I'd rather see France get that path than some other nondescript team. I want to see the best at the biggest moments. That's how I feel about college football. That's how I feel about the college basketball tournament. As much as we love Cinderella, oh, grab me a slipper, I want to see the best in the biggest moments. I want to see Michigan versus Arizona. I want to see Michigan versus UConn. I want to see UConn versus Illinois in the Final Four. I want to see Duke versus UConn in the Elite Eight. I want the best in the biggest moments. Those moments of upsets are great in the moment. Look past it. Look down the line and you go, oh, that's not going to be great. Every once in a while, yeah, you get your VCUs. VCU not only beats Georgetown, they beat Kansas too. And Butler goes on a run and all this, that's great. Guess what? At some point, it runs out of gas. Butler in 2010 is the anomaly. They're not the rule. They're the anomaly. They're the exception. We get the top four in the World Cup. Should be really good the next 2 days. 8:27 on this Monday as we continue on the Morning Monster. Keep voting on that poll question. We'll get back to it. As again, it's up on my X account at Jacob G. Townsend. That's on X at Jacob G. Townsend. Were you interested in the quarterfinals of the World Cup this past weekend without Team USA playing? As of right now, yes is at 41.2%. Never interested was at 29.4%. No is at 23.5%. And we have finally gotten some action on option D. Actually interested more is that now at 5.9%. I wonder whoever voted for actually interested more. Is that true, or were you just now placating the fact that I said they hadn't gotten a vote yet? Either one I'm okay with. 8:27 on the Monday. Step out for a break. Tim Johnson's with us next. He has the new book, Robert Neyland, the West Point engineer who built Tennessee football. We talk to him next as we continue on the Morning Monster and 640 the BXSM.
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12: Scattered rain showers will continue to develop here on your Monday morning. Some scattered heavy downpours still possible through the afternoon. Flood watch remains in effect until about 8 o'clock p.m. for that flood risk here through the day today. Otherwise, temperatures about 80 degrees today. Less rain in the coming days, which means more sunshine, more heat. We'll be closer to 90 by Wednesday. From Storm Team Low Weather, I'm meteorologist Jeremy Eisenhoff.
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0: Thank you, Coach. 8:32 on this Monday morning. Released last week, new book, Robert Neyland, the West Point engineer who built Tennessee football. Tim Johnson is the author of this new book. We'll go into where you can buy this book, as I know it's up on Amazon, but we'll go into more of that there as well, there of Tim as we continue here, as Tim's going to be joining us here in just a moment here on the show. If you don't know, General Robert Neyland was hired as the head football coach at Tennessee in 1926. Yes, that would mean it's been 100 years come this football season that General Robert Neyland first walked the sidelines as the head coach of the University of Tennessee. We'll discuss that, all of that, with Tim as well. Again, the new book is Robert Neyland, the West Point engineer who built Tennessee football, and Tim Johnson is the author of that book. Tim now joining us here in the Morning Monster and 640 the BXSM. Tim, thanks so much for the time this morning. Good morning. Hope you're doing well. Thanks so much for joining us.
34: Good morning. I'm glad to be here. Thanks for having me on this morning.
0: Tim, for those who don't know, you're a professor of history at Lipscomb University down the road in Nashville and have been there since 1991. You've wrote several books over recent years over American history. That's exactly what you're an expert in. But why is now this book on Robert Kneeland your next venture?
3: Well, yeah, you're right. I've just finished my 35th year as a history professor at Lipscomb, and my writing primarily has involved the 19th century. But, you know, Kneeland's a military man. I'm a military historian, and his story has always kind of intrigued me. I never really knew a whole lot about his military background. All volunteer fans know that he's the greatest coach in UT history, and his record has been unsurpassed. But what intrigued me was the military side, and I have found in the last few years since I've been working on his project that most Tennessee fans really don't know much about his military career, other than, you know, they know he was called the general. Most people aren't really sure why, but I mean, he was a West Point graduate and a veteran of both World Wars, so his military career deserves recognition.
0: Certainly so, and as you bring up his time there at West Point, he went there, and he was an athlete there as well, and he was actually a terrific baseball player, right? A good pitcher?
3: Yeah, that's right. He was at West Point from 1912 to 1916, and in fact, he was there with Dwight Eisenhower and Omar Bradley and numerous other cadets who would go on to become well-known World War II generals, but yeah, he was a star baseball pitcher. That was his favorite sport growing up, and he started 40 games while he was at West Point. He won 35. He pitched the first no-hitter in the history of West Point baseball. And when he graduated, major league teams offered him contracts, and he refused the contracts. He wanted to be an officer and an engineer in the Army, so he spurned all of that. Oh, and one more thing, I mentioned we're talking about him as an athlete. He took up boxing at West Point, and for 3 years he was the heavyweight boxing champ at West Point, and he did that because he actually got in trouble for a hazing incident, and he was restricted in his second year at the academy. He was put on restriction. He couldn't do anything outside of the classroom, no extracurricular activity, except he was allowed to go to the gymnasium. And so he did that, and he took up boxing just as something to do while he was on restriction, and he was so good that he was the three-time West Point champ in boxing.
0: Obviously, he's a veteran of both World Wars. He's a guy that was the coach of Tennessee over three different stints due to leaving for different times to go back to service with the Army. Tell us a little bit more about his service there. Obviously, as we know, he obviously ends up as a general. Take us through that journey there for him in his time with the United States Army.
3: Yeah, well, as you said in the lead-in, he became the UT football coach in 1926. He had already been to France during World War One after he finished at West Point. He spent 1917, 1918 in France teaching at the Advanced Engineering School for the Army in Gondrecourt, France. But then he comes back. He gets this job in Knoxville. He actually went there. The Army sent him to UT to run the ROTC program, and he also got to coach football, which he was really beginning to have a love for coaching football. He had played football at West Point, too, by the way, and he was a good football player, but his stardom was on the mound in baseball. But he's still active duty Army when he goes to Knoxville, and in 1935, after 9 seasons as the volunteer head coach, the Army sent him to Panama, to the Panama Canal Zone. And so he was gone for a year out of coaching. He missed it. Of course, UT missed him. And so in 1936, he retired from the Army after 20 years. This is 20 years after he graduated West Point. He retired from the Army. And became, for the first time, he became a full-time football coach at UT. And then, of course, the Southeastern Conference was a new conference founded in 1933. After Nealon comes back from Panama, he really builds the first football dynasty in SEC history, 1938-39-40. His teams were undefeated in the regular season all 3 years. So he's really crushing it in the late 30s, going into the early 40s when World War II comes around and he is called back into active duty. And so he spends 5 years during World War II serving the country. And it was there, actually, while he was in China in 1944, that he was promoted to brigadier general. And then he finished the war in India. He was the port commander at Port of Calcutta, 1944-1945. And so when he came back to Knoxville after World War II, he was General Nealon.
0: And obviously the teams there between 38 and 40, they had the 17 straight in 38 and 39, 17 straight shutouts, maybe the most underrated record in college football history that doesn't get talked about enough, where they shut out 17 straight opponents there in that run over those two seasons there for General Nealon and Tennessee. Tim Johnson's joining us here on the Morning Monster on 640 WXSM. His new book out last week, Robert Nealon, the West Point engineer who built Tennessee football. Obviously, I know one question we talked about there was his football teams. Defense obviously starts there with the shutout record and so many other things to where they were just dominant and really smothered the opponents of his time as the head coach at Tennessee.
3: Yeah, that's right. I mean, that was his claim to fame. He was known for his overpowering defenses, and there's one chapter in the book where I kind of try to dissect the Nealon system that he built and talk a little bit about his offense, about the kicking game, and some of his foundational principles. But at the core of everything was defense and discipline. And yeah, you're right. They shut out an unbelievable number. In fact, during his entire career, he shut out half of the opponents that he faced. And you know, 1939 season, nobody scored on them the whole year. Nobody scored on them. Not until they got to the Rose Bowl on January 1st, 1940, and played USC and actually lost to USC. But prior to that, and that's in the middle of that 17-game shutout streak that went over two seasons that you just mentioned a moment ago. And actually, in the book, I really kind of relate his defensive philosophy to some of the experiences that he had in World War One in trench warfare. And because on the Western Front in France, defense was preeminent. And I think this young officer coming out of the First World War learned that a strong defense was a winning strategy. And so, look, you know, Newt Rockne called him the greatest defensive mind in the country in the early 1930s. And Bobby Dodd, who played for him in the late 20s and went on to be this iconic coach at Georgia Tech, and Bobby Dodd said years later that, you know, everybody in the country used Nealon's defensive strategies.
0: You bring up, obviously, Bobby Dodd, one of his former players. What was General Nealon like as a coach with his players? You think of a general, you think of this hard and obviously stiff person. What was he like as a football coach over his time in Knoxville with his players?
3: Well, yeah, he was a strict disciplinarian. That's the military man in him. And he was tough on his players. You know, Jim Haslam, who played for him, and I interviewed Mr. Haslam for the book. He was captain of the 1951 national championship team. But, you know, he said, you know, I knew General Nealon as well as any player knew him. And he said that was not very well because he was just such a stickler and such a disciplinarian. However, I think it was George Cafego who said Nealon was tough Monday through Friday and distant and hard, a hard man. But he said on Saturdays, on game day, he was very fatherly. He was very much an encourager. And so I think the bottom line to answer your question is he was just a military man to the core, and everything he did was based on discipline and precision. As you probably know, he carried a stopwatch with him all the time, and everything had to be done down to the tenth of a second. And you got a moment, great story from Bobby Dodd about that stopwatch precision, kind of that engineering mindset that he had. In 1929, against Vanderbilt, Nealon installed a new play. And Bobby Dodd was going to run the play, but he knew Dodd was not the fastest guy. Good ball handler, not very fast. And so

0: touchdown. That is the precision with which, I mean, Nealon knew about how far Dodd would be able to run before he was caught. And Dodd recalled that story 20 years later and still marveled at the way Nealon's mind worked.
1: Bobby Dodd, obviously a local legend here in this area, is a Kingsport native just down the road, was at the time a Kingsport Indian. Now the Dodd has been an Indian too, obviously we cover here on the Sports Monster as well. Tim Johnson joining us on the Morning Monster on 640 the BXSM, talking about his new book on Robert Nealon. Obviously one of the things that's still lasting all these years later about General Nealon around Tennessee football is not only his name on the stadium, not only his massive statue outside the stadium, but also the game maxims, the Nealon maxims that still are all over the locker room, that are still almost can be announced verbatim by fans and certainly players around the Tennessee program for the decades and generations after General Nealon. Where did they come from?
0: Yeah, his game maxims are legendary. And his head coach at West Point, Charles Daly, had a whole list of maxims, and some of these came from Daly. Daly was said to be the father of West Point football. Mm-hmm. Nealon had played for him when he was a cadet there, and then later in the early 1920s, before he went to Knoxville, he was actually stationed back at West Point as a staff officer for Superintendent Douglas MacArthur. But while he was there, he was the assistant football coach. And so he was one of Daly's assistants. So a lot of his coaching philosophy comes from Charles Daly. But those maxims, Nealon sort of boiled it down to seven key points, and those maxims were repeated over and over. Every player had to memorize them. They recite them before the games. Those maxims still hang in the locker room today. They were, for example, you know, the team that makes the fewest mistakes will win. Play for and make the breaks, and when one comes your way, score. Those are a couple of the maxims, and every Tennessee player lived by those. And in fact, I begin the book, the introduction, with a story about a man who played for him in the mid-1930s named Austin Schaffner. Well, Schaffner went into World War II. He was a Marine, and he was in a POW camp. And he escaped from that camp. His experience was a very harrowing experience. But after the war, he came back to Knoxville, and he visited with General Nealon. And sitting in Nealon's office, he told him that what he had learned from Nealon is what saved his life in World War II. He said, those maxims, I kept repeating those over and over, and he said, that is what got me through my ordeal. And so that's how important the maxims were to a lot of these folks.
1: Carry the fights to the opponent and keep it there for 60 minutes, I'm sure was something that had to be in the mind there. Absolutely. For him as he made his way through that.
0: Absolutely.
1: The family, I'm wondering, what was sort of the family's involvement with your book, Tim? I know that obviously one member of the family wrote the foreword for your book there, and Blake Nealon. What was the involvement there of the Nealon family throughout this process?
0: I had quite a bit of interaction with General Nealon's grandson, Blake. And in fact, Blake Nealon wrote the foreword for the book. But the family shared with me letters, pictures, other documents from the general's life that had just been in storage all of these years. No one had ever looked at them before. And that was very, very helpful to be able to see. And, you know, for a historian, I mean, that's a historian's dream to find a manuscript collection like that, which has never been mined, has never been used before by a historian. So I'm very thankful to the family, and I'm happy that Blake was willing to write the foreword for the book. And in fact, he's going to be with me on a couple of book signings this fall, one of them in Knoxville.
1: Wonderful. Looking forward to that. I'm looking forward to obviously reading this book as well, Tim. And again, the new book is Robert Nealon, the West Point Engineer Who Built Tennessee Football. Tim Johnson wrote it. It's out now there where you can be able to purchase it. It was released last week. Tim, before we let you go, just let our listeners know where they can find this book so that they can learn more about obviously the legend of Tennessee football and General Robert Nealon.
0: It's on all of the

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1: Wonderful. And again, that's timdjohnson.com. If you'll be able to find that link there to the publisher to be able to purchase this book. Once again, Robert Nealon, the West Point engineer who built Tennessee football. Tim, thanks so much for joining us this morning. Can't wait to dive into this book and learn more about the history and the legacy of General Robert Nealon. And thank you so much for your time this morning. Good luck out there on the book trail.
0: Great. Thanks very much for having me on.
1: Thanks so much, Tim. Tim Johnson joining us here on the Morning Monster on 640 WXSM. Got to step out for a break. Back right after this on 640 WXSM, the Sports Monster. 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
9: Scattered rain showers will continue to develop here on your Monday morning. Some scattered heavy downpours still possible through the afternoon. Flood watch remains in effect until about 8 o'clock p.m. for that flood risk here through the day today. Otherwise, temperatures about 80 degrees today. Less rain in the coming days, which means more sunshine, more heat. We'll be closer to 90 by Wednesday. From Storm Team Low Weather, I'm meteorologist Jeremy Eisenzoff.
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16: 8:55 on this Monday morning. As we continue in the Morning Monster and 640 to the XSM, the Sports Monster. Thanks so much to Tim Johnson for joining us this morning here on the Morning Monster. Go out there and get that book, Robert Nealon, the West Point Engineer Who Built Tennessee Football. It was released last week. You can get that at his website there at timdjohnson.com. You can also find it on Amazon as well. You know, General Nealon's an interesting thing to talk about because he gets forgotten so often. I know Ryan McGee wrote a little bit of a blurb about it on the back of the book, talking about how he feels that Robert Nealon's maybe the most underrated coach in college football history because he just sort of gets forgotten, as do so many others. But, I mean, really, when you think about that era, people talk about Rockne, right, at Notre Dame. But he says in the blurb on the back of the book, this is from Ryan, quote, I have forever believed that Robert Nealon is the most underappreciated figure in college football history. Great in his time, but oft forgotten in ours. Timothy Johnson's tireless work is the reintroduction the general has long deserved and the re-education the world has long needed. I know years ago I was watching Paul Feinbaum on his show, and a caller called in one day and asked, Paul, what's a book that you'd love to write? And he goes, you know, I'm not sure I'm really interested in writing any more books. Paul's wrote several over the years. But he responded with, but if I ever wrote one that I'd really love to get into would be a biography of General Nealon. And I was like, do it, Paul, do it. And Paul never did it. But Tim Johnson's done it now. And there was also another one on General Nealon in the 70s or 80s. I have it at home. Found it years ago at now the extinct McKay's there in Knoxville. Just a wonderful history there of Nealon. And again, underrated. I've always felt, if you're talking about SEC football, Mount Rushmore coaches, I've always felt for pretty much my entire life, the four coaches on that Mount Rushmore are Nealon, Bear Bryant, Nick Saban, Steve Spurrier. Three of those four are without a doubt, in my opinion. Saban, Bear, and Nealon are without a doubt. But Spurrier was the fourth one. I think you can make an argument that maybe Spurrier take that head off at the moment and put Kirby Smart on there now. I think there's that argument. Kirby's won two national titles. Spurrier had one. Spurrier's won more SEC championships. Impact-wise, I think you would lean Spurrier, right? Now, I would say this, though. Was Spurrier ever in his time as a head coach, because he definitely wasn't ever at South Carolina, while he was at Florida, was there ever a time at South Carolina, where there was ever a time when he was at Florida where he was without a doubt the best coach in college football? Without a doubt. No argument. No reasonable argument could be made he's the best coach in the country. Because I don't think there was. Even in the peak of the 90s, Osborne, Bowden, Paterno. Remember, he was 5-8-1 at Florida against Bobby at Florida State. Obviously, you know, they got revenge on him in 96, but still, I'm not sure you'd ever really say Spurs without a doubt the best coach in the country. Up until Cignetti this year, for the last few years, even at the end of Saban, Kirby Smart was the best coach in college football, and there really wasn't an argument against it. From 2021 through 2024, and really up until January in 2026, or through 2025, I should say, it was without a doubt Kirby Smart's the best coach in college football. Now there's an argument for Cignetti in Indiana. Kirby has that on his side. Now, Spurrier has to say, hey, I rebuilt and reconstructed two SEC programs in Florida and South Carolina. That's on his edge as well. But I think there's an argument to put Kirby up there as that fourth head now on that Mount Rushmore. But Nealon, Bear, and Saban, immovable objects. All right, 3 hours now, one more to go here on this Monday morning when we return. Deb Williams of AutoWeek.com talking about the late night in Atlanta there for Ryan Blaney on a victory night. We'll discuss more as well as your phone calls in the final hour of a Monday on the Morning Monster on 640 the BXSM.
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18: 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Yannick Sinner has done it again. The world number one successfully defended his Wimbledon title, outlasting Alexander Zverev in a thrilling four-set final. After a tough start, Sinner stormed back, securing his fifth Grand Slam trophy and cementing his status as king of center court. I'm Drake Toll.
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9: Scattered heavy downpours still possible at times through the afternoon on your Monday. Temperatures about 80 degrees. And of course, due to the fact that there will be that heavy rain potential, that flood watch has been extended through about 8 o'clock here today. And then looks like the rain will taper off this evening and overnight tonight. Meanwhile, looking ahead, more sunshine and more summertime heat as we approach 90 on Wednesday. From Storm Team Low Weather, I'm meteorologist Jeremy Eisenhoff.
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16: Time for a Monster Sports update on this Monday morning. I'm Jacob Towns on 640 the BXSM, the sports monster. World Cup score since we last spoke to you on Friday morning in the quarterfinals on Friday. Spain defeats Belgium 2-1. On Saturday, it was England over Norway 2-1. Argentina defeating Switzerland 3-1. That's the semifinals for Tuesday and Wednesday as France against Spain on Tuesday at AT&T Stadium in Dallas. On Wednesday, it's England against Argentina at 3 o'clock at Mercedes-Benz Stadium in Atlanta. It's the first time ever in the World Cup with all top four seeds coming into the World Cup in the FIFA World Rankings are the four teams standing in the semifinals. Obviously, it's the first year of the 48-team World Cup with expansion from 32 to 48 this time around since 2022. They are now saying they're going to certainly examine the possibility of expanding the 64 teams before the 2030 World Cup there for FIFA as well, according to the commissioner Gianni Infantino. MLB scores on Sunday. It was the Cubs over the Reds 8-4. Braves beat the Cardinals 4-3. As the first half of the season's in the books, it's time for the All-Star break. The Braves hang on to a two-game lead in the National League East. Ryan Blaney wins in overtime last night in Atlanta as he holds off Carson Hocevar. Blaney was the pole sitter, and he was the most dominant car in the race. He takes the win. He also moves forward in the in-season challenges. He'll take on Christopher Bell in the semifinals in North Wilkesboro this weekend. It'll be Chase Elliott against Todd Gilliland on the opposite side of the bracket. Tom Kim wins the Scottish Open. It's his first PGA Tour win in over 1,000 days as he wins by two shots over Minwoo Lee there in Scotland on Sunday. Also in the opposite tour event, it was Stephen Fisk winning in the three-hole playoff over Taylor Pendrith at the ISCO Championship in Louisville. MLB draft over the weekend. The number one pick for the Chicago White Sox is UCLA shortstop Rock Chalowski, as he is the number one pick there in the 2026 draft. We'll go into some Tennessee, ETSU, and local draft picks coming up in the drill. Zach Wheeler, the Phillies pitcher, rejects an All-Star game invitation after he was not picked as a top pitcher in the All-Star game decision-making over the last couple of weeks. Wheeler is 10-1 this season. Obviously, the Phillies are the host of the All-Star game this year there in Philadelphia. Jannik Sinner wins a second straight Wimbledon title in the men's side on Sunday. On Saturday, it was Linda Noskova winning the Wimbledon championship on the women's side of the event. And we have a new owner of the Seattle Seahawks, it looks like, as they sell over the weekend for $9.6 billion. Vinod Khosla is the lead group there that takes the Seahawks. He's actually a group that's led by the limited partner. Khosla's a San Francisco 49ers limited partner. He'll have to sell off that portion of his ownership there of the 49ers before this move can be made official. Mike Borton Jr. has been made official as the new head coach of the Michigan men's basketball team. Interim tag removed. He gets a two-year deal there for the former Oklahoma State head coach. But could be bad news for his AD. As according to reports on Sunday evening, Ward Manuel, his future is going to be discussed later this week on Thursday at a Board of Regents meeting. It seems at this point that there's a strong likelihood that he may be on his way out as the AD in Ann Arbor. That's your Monster Sports Update on a Monday morning. I'm Jacob Townsend on 640 the BXSM, the Sports Monster.
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9: Scattered rain showers will continue to develop here on your Monday morning. Some scattered heavy downpours still possible through the afternoon. Flood watch remains in effect until about 8 o'clock p.m. for that flood risk here through the day today. Otherwise, temperatures about 80 degrees today. Less rain in the coming days, which means more sunshine, more heat. We'll be closer to 90 by Wednesday. From Storm Team Low Weather, I'm meteorologist Jeremy Eisenhoff.
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16: 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Former David Crockett standout, most recently at Appalachian State, but also a former Walter State pitcher, Gage Peterson, drafted the MLB draft on Sunday with pick number 196 by the Washington Nationals. As Peterson comes off the board there for the former Pioneer and Mountaineer at pick number 196. As Gage still has the opportunity to go back to Appalachian State if he'd like to, but you would certainly expect he'll take this chance to go pro there with the Nationals organization. Michael Harpster, the ETSU pitcher, also drafted on Sunday in the seventh round with pick number 218 by the New York Yankees. As Harpster makes it four consecutive years that a Buccaneer has been drafted, Cody Miller last year by the Braves. It was Kamsys Narros by the Cubs in 2024 and Austin Emner, who was drafted by the Colorado Rockies in 2023. He was the last pitcher to be drafted prior to Harpster, who was a 21-game winner over three seasons in Johnson City. That's tied for the fourth most in program history. For Tennessee, their top draft pick for former players was Tegan Coons, pick number 32 in the first round on Saturday by the St. Louis Cardinals. Henry Ford won the sixth round on Sunday to the Seattle Mariners. In the seventh round, it was Bo Rudy going to the Philadelphia Phillies. And in the eighth round, Garrett Wright went to the Los Angeles Angels. Brandon Arvidsson, former Tennessee pitcher, went in the 12th round to the Chicago Cubs. Also, Evan Blanco, another former Tennessee pitcher, won the 13th round to the Athletics. Then for Tennessee, commits out of high school. Jared Grenlinger was the first one off the board. Not surprisingly, he goes very high. Number 12 to the Angels. Also right after him at number 13, going to the Cardinals was Trevor Condon. And then in the second round, they had Cade McCarthy go to the Braves for the pitcher that was committed to Tennessee. He went with pick number 48. And in the fifth round, early on Sunday, Tyler Putnam went to the Colorado Rockies. Also, Cody Bochnell went in the 11th round to the Arizona Diamondbacks. In the transfer ranks, they had Jake McCoy drafted in the 18th round by the Toronto Blue Jays. He's the transfer pitcher from South Carolina. He has a decision to make. Andrew Duncan, another transfer for Tennessee, who's transferring in from Wright State, was drafted in the 19th round by the Pittsburgh Pirates. He has made his decision. He's turning down the Pirates and coming to play for Tennessee this upcoming year. And another transfer, Travis Sanders, had some undrafted free agent deals out there for him for the transfer from Baylor. He's turning all those down and coming to play for the Vols as well, as is the pitcher from Clemson. Then for a number of other guys that had chances to be drafted and maybe would have been drafted later on before that possibility came up for them, once they were not drafted early for these high school standouts, they made their decisions clear on Sunday afternoon. Sean Sullivan says he's not going to go to the MLB. He will come play for Tennessee, as will Gannon Grant, a top signee. Sean Dunlap as well, an elite high school catcher. Gary Morse is turning down the MLB draft. He will come play for Tennessee, as will A.J. Curry, another top signee of the 2026 class. Cole Coninger, who's a top 20 high school prospect, will also come play for the Vols. And Oak Ridge native Michael Teasley withdraws his name from the MLB draft and will come play for Tennessee, as will Jack Dugan, who made that announcement on Sunday. Landon Knack, the Johnson City native, has been back called back up to the major leagues. He's been recalled by the Los Angeles Dodgers prior to their contest this weekend against the Arizona Diamondbacks. He was called back up there to the majors. Hunter Stratton was demoted back to the minor leagues by the Pittsburgh Pirates for being called up in recent weeks there for Pittsburgh. Some high school baseball coaching changes. Westridge making a move as Michael Hoover steps down as head coach of the Wolves. They're going to bring in Josh Peterson, the head coach from Volunteer, to take over as new head coach there for the Wolves. He is a Unica native and went on to play college baseball at Tennessee and Milligan. Appalachian League scores on Sunday. It was Kingsport over Johnson City, and Elizabeth had fallen to Greenville 10-8. 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
16: Heading into the final hour of a Monday here in the Morning Monster and 640 WXSM, the Sports Monster, 101.5 WQTHD2, as well as roll along here on this Monday morning here on 640 The BXSM. Jacob Townsend with you on this Monday morning as we start off the final hour, as always on a Monday during the NASCAR season. We're joined by Deb Williams of AutoWeek.com, who had a late night as the race there at Echo Park in Atlanta decided to go into a delay. I'm not going to lie to you, Deb. I went to bed when TNT went back to re-airing the pre-race show last night. I said, I'm done. I'm going to bed. But finally, Ryan Blaney, with the win just shy of 2 o'clock this morning there in Echo Park, taking the Quaker State 400. We appreciate your time this morning. Good morning. Hope you're doing well, Deb. Thanks so much for the time.
5: Oh, yeah, thank you. I'm sorry if I sound sleepy, but I didn't get in bed till 5 a.m. So, yeah, we had to do the post-race interview and final story. So it was an extremely late time with the rain delay that lasted a little over 3 hours. But Ryan Blaney clearly had the top car. You know, he from start to finish, he won the pole, swept the stages. And then that shove by Christopher Bell right there at the end put him past Carson Hocevar. And I'm sorry, I can't remember who the other driver
16: Bubba
5: was.
16: Bubba Wallace, yeah.
5: Bubba Wallace, yes, yeah. Thank you. But then Bubba got penalized.
16: That's right.
5: Because he had gone below the line. So Christopher Bell ended up finishing second.
16: Yeah, Christopher Bell ends up there in second place, Hocevar in third. Blaney, though, as you said, was the most dominant car. He was the pole sitter. He was the leader there early. He ended up being passed not long before the delay, but obviously he still was the best car of the night, leading over 170 laps on Sunday evening there at Echo Park. A big moment for him and his team there for Penske and getting that win, as we all are still looking at this last stretcher. The in-season challenge is getting a good amount of attention right now, which obviously he still stays alive for as he moves on into the semifinals, but still everybody jockeying for position as we head into the playoffs in just a few weeks as well. Big moment for Ryan Blaney last night to pick up that win.
5: It really was. He is now just 65 points, I believe it is, behind leader Denny Hamlin, and Tyler Reddick also gained ground too. He's cut it down almost in half. He was 44 points behind Denny going into the race, and I believe he's 25 or now. Like I said, I'm sorry.
16: You're fine.
5: I've had about 4 hours sleep. So, yeah, and it was a historical night, too, with Blaney leading that many laps. That's the most laps led by a driver in a drafting race since Richard Petty led 180 of 200 laps in the 1964 Daytona 500. And it was Ford's 750th Cup Series win. So it was a historical night.
16: Certainly was there for Ryan, and Carson Hocevar was there at the lead as they were going into that overtime lap there last night there in Atlanta, and I saw Hocevar say afterwards that he knew he was probably not going to have a great chance in the final lap because he didn't have any Chevys around him, was what he said. He said he wasn't getting any help there from the Chevrolets. Well, it wasn't a Ford that helped out Blaney there at the end, as you said, there with Bell trying to make some room. He ended up giving Blaney a shove there from a Toyota, but either way, Carson ends up in third place. Another good showing for him, though, is I know he's still looking for win number two, but Hocevar, with a lot of attention on him this week, shined in a big moment last night.
5: Yes, that's true, and Ryan Blaney addressed in the post-race interview that he was glad that Carson Hocevar picked a line and stuck in it, that he didn't try to move and block. So he complimented Carson for doing that, and because he said, you know, if he had tried to do that, there probably would have been a wreck. So he complimented Carson for picking a lane on that final lap and staying in it as they came off turn four. But, yeah, Christopher, it was interesting because when they got ready for that overtime restart, Ryan Blaney took the inside lane, and directly behind him was Bubba Wallace, and then Christopher Bell was behind Bubba. So he definitely had Toyotas pushing him, and if I remember correctly, Tyler Reddick was lined up behind Christopher Bell. So Bell knew that the inside lane was the faster way around. But Blaney said that 2 years ago when he lost that three-wide finish with him and Kyle Busch and Daniel Suarez to Suarez, that I asked him in post-race what he learned from that, and he said to use the outside lane because that was the lane that Daniel had used 2 years ago, and he still said that was still aggravating him, so he knew to use the outside lane on that final lap.
16: Deb Williams of AutoWeek.com joining us here on the Morning Monster and 640 to the XSM. You brought up earlier Bubba Wallace obviously gets penalized. He was right there as it was three wide there as they were coming around the curves last night there on the final lap in overtime. But Bubba gets penalized as he went below the yellow last night there for him. I know he wasn't quite pleased about it after the race. What did you see there with the NASCAR penalty on Bubba Wallace as obviously he gets shoved to the back of the pack?
5: Well, Bubba said, you know, he knew he did it.
16: Yeah.
5: He couldn't deny that he did it, but I seemed like he was irritated at Ty Gibbs for forcing him down there. And so I think it'll be an interesting meeting when they sit down and talk, if they do sit down and talk. But I think that there'll be some words probably between those two.
16: And JGR 2311, Toyota, obviously teammates there as well. There's that partnership there between those two sides. Atlanta delivers once again. Last year was Chase Elliott in this in-season challenge in that first race with all the wrecks early that he ended up shining. And obviously Tyler Reddick won here earlier this season back in the spring. It feels like this track and this race continues to be one of the really most exciting races on the NASCAR calendar. I know everybody wishes that maybe it didn't go so deep into the night last night. Certainly you do, Deb, as obviously last year was on a Saturday night, if memory serves me there, for Chase Elliott's win when he won early in the in-season challenge. But this track continues to deliver excitement and really fun races down the stretch.
5: It really does. And Ryan Blaney talked last night about how it was really two different tracks. That the track that existed prior to the rain was a very slick track. It was hot, and the cars couldn't, the back cars couldn't keep up to the front cars, and there was a lot of issues with handling and all because of the hot slick track. And then after the rain came and cooled everything down, he said, you know, there was more grip and the style of racing that they had seen here since the track was reconfigured was more what they were used to. So it was two very different races, mm-hmm. too, from before the rain until after the rain.
16: Carson Hocevar obviously had, as I said earlier, a very attention-packed week between him and Zane Smith. Zane did not hold anything back on his feelings about Carson. He just doesn't like him personally, as he made comments about numerous times. And Zane knew what that was going to obviously bring attention-wise. I know you obviously had an article up there on AutoWeek this week talking about the fact that NASCAR has sort of told those two to cut it out. They didn't really cut it out, at least in their words, over the last couple of days. Maybe on the track there wasn't any issues yesterday, but the words have certainly continued between those two. What does this really go back to with Carson Hocevar and Zane Smith as to, we all know there's obviously a very strong opinion kind of against Carson, I think, across a lot of guys right now in NASCAR. But Zane is certainly one that's joining at the front of it, of saying publicly that he just doesn't like this guy and is making it very clear.
5: Yeah, I was honestly quite surprised when we were interviewing Zane in this, what we call the scrums, which is the one-on-ones with the top 25 drivers and points. And someone asked him, it might have been Jordan Bianchi with The Athletic, asked him something about his feelings towards Carson. And Zane just didn't miss a beat. He said, I don't like him as a human.
16: Yeah.
5: And I think all of us were shocked that he was that blunt about it and he would not elaborate what it was that he did not like about him specifically. But it seems to go back to maybe the first year they were in the Cup Series full-time together, because if you'll remember, Carson was a full-time driver for Spire Motorsports, mm-hmm. and Zane was driving for Spire Motorsports, but he was under contract to Trackhouse Racing. So they had, if you will, lent Zane over to Spire Motorsports for that year. And Zane said he didn't talk to Carson then, that he didn't like him. So I was talking to another reporter during the rain delay, and that person reminded me that those two had raced late models against each other in their younger days. So there's a possibility it could even go back to the late model days, but yeah, I think that's probably going to be more to come on that story.
16: It certainly seems like it, as there was no punishment between those two for last week. Obviously, also no punishment with SVG and Austin Hill, as NASCAR told them to knock it off as well. And then there's Ryan Preece over on the side going, hey, wait a second here. Something doesn't feel like maybe everything's quite even with even-handed justice, as Ryan Preece certainly made his feelings known with a shirt that he wore this weekend as well, about how maybe that he didn't feel like maybe it's been quite even with some of the justice handed out by NASCAR recently.
5: Well, you know, Ryan Preece, he was asked if he was upset about it. And Preece said, you know, I feel like I got penalized for doing something that I didn't do, because he said his defense was that he never touched Ty Gibbs, you know, with his bumper or anything. And so he said, you know, complaining about it and I was not going to get his points back. It wasn't going to get his $50,000 back. And so he said when he heard that none of them were penalized is when he decided to make his T-shirt that says, don't hit the button. And it's funny because Ross Chastain has already purchased one of the T-shirts, and several drivers have purchased the T-shirt. So, you know, they're learning, just if you're going to vent to yourself. Don't feel like you've got to hit that button on your two-way radio and vent, which I find rather interesting considering that they never even used two-way radios until probably the late 1980s or early 1990s. And so you look at the 50s, 60s, 70s, and most of the 80s in NASCAR, and the drivers didn't even have a two-way radio to vent over. So it's kind of like, why do you feel like you've got to hit the button now? But Brian Preece said that if Jack Roush had called him and said, don't hit the button, he said, I wouldn't hit the button. But he also, the way he and Chris Buescher are pranking each other, and he took the billboards out in conjunction with the Echo Park Speedway folks with some not so flattering photos of Buescher up on billboards on I-75, and somebody asked him a question, and he said that the billboards weren't as expensive as the $50,000 fine.
16: At least he's having a good time with it. Ryan was, we had Ryan, I think it was back around the spring race there in Bristol. He was a wonderful time here on the show. Really good, fun guy to talk to. And so I'm not surprised to hear a little bit of personality coming out from him, even with all this going on there for him, the Connecticut native. 9:27 on this Monday. Deb Williams joining us here from AutoWeek.com here on the Morning Monster on 640 the BXSM. Deb, before we let you go, the in-season challenge is moving into the semifinals this weekend there at North Wilkesboro. Todd Gilliland knocks out Alex Bowman in that matchup. It's Chase Elliott over Chase Briscoe in that matchup as well between the two Chases. So Gilliland versus Elliott in the semifinals. On the opposite side of the bracket in the JGR battle last night, it was Christopher Bell over Denny Hamlin with his second place finish, knocking out Hamlin. And obviously Ryan Blaney moves on with the victory as he knocks out William Byron. So it'll be Bell versus Blaney on the opposite side. Another year of the top two seeds will obviously not be there at the end, but Hamlin certainly made it farther this year than he did a year ago there in a similar spot. But you still have number three in Blaney, number four in Chase Elliott surviving. Bell's the number 10 seed coming into this thing. Still some very big names still in the hunt here going into the final 2 weeks of the in-season challenge.
5: Yes, so I guess Todd Gilliland then is our Cinderella team this year. Like we had two Cinderella teams last year with Ty Gibbs and Ty Dillon. But yeah, and Christopher Bell said that he should be able to leave the cast behind this weekend at North Wilkesboro. So he's very excited about that. So it should be interesting because Chase Elliott's driving in all the races at North Wilkesboro this weekend. He's driving in the Cars Tour late model races on Friday, the truck race on Saturday, and then the cup race on Sunday. So he'll be a busy young man up there.
16: And also four different teams represented in that semifinals as well. There were Front Row, Hendrick, Joe Gibbs Racing, and Penske as well. And you bring up North Wilkesboro as our last thing before I let you go, Deb. A lot of people excited. I know a lot of our media members from our area were over in North Wilkesboro this past week there. I know they got a chance to ride around with Brad Keselowski. It's obviously first time in nearly three decades we're going to have a race there in North Wilkesboro with some points behind it. And obviously you have the in-season challenge and ramifications around it as well. A lot of excitement to see this track back in this moment for NASCAR this coming weekend.
5: Yes, it is, and the competitors are very excited about it, to have a points race there for the first time in 30 years. So it'll be a very special weekend, and it's just so interesting to continue to see how they bring that track back, because when they started redoing it, and Marcus Smith said he wanted it to be a retro mod and that he wanted it to feel the historical history there, but yet have the modern conveniences. And the reason we were all there when Brad Keselowski and Ben Rhodes were given the track rides was the storage shed, or where they had kept all the tractors and the mowing equipment and all, and then used it as an exhibit hall for the fair. They've now taken barn wood and covered the walls in old photos from the 1940s and 50s, and they've turned it into a hospitality area named 47 Reserve, and the 47 is for the year the track opened.
16: Looking forward to that this weekend. There's going to be a lot of excitement, obviously, around that this weekend there in North Wilkesboro come Sunday. Obviously, the semifinals of the in-season challenge, but also just the excitement of returning to North Wilkesboro there for a points race for NASCAR for the first time in 3 decades. Deb, thanks so much for the time this morning, and I appreciate you getting up early with us after what I know was a late night for you there at Echo Park with the races. They're going deep into the night there, so I appreciate the time this morning, and thanks always for talking to you. We'll do it again next week.
5: Sounds good. Hopefully I'll have more sleep by the time we do it next week. So everyone have a good week.
16: I hope so too, Deb. Thanks so much. Thanks as always. Deb Williams, VitalWeek.com, joining us here on the Morning Monster on 640 WXSM, the Sports Monster. 9:31 on this Monday morning. As you said a moment ago, Todd Gilliland, Chase Elliott are the left side of the bracket in the in-season challenge. It's Christopher Bell and Ryan Blaney on the right side of the bracket. Denny Hamlin finished 12th last night. I know it feels like he got surpassed so much because of Blaney moving up into points. Tyler Reddick finished above him as well. But it wasn't a bad night for Hamlin for the 12th place finish there at Echo Park Speedway. And his 12th place finish would have been good enough to finish third out of the 8 drivers in the in-season challenge or in the quarterfinals last night. 12th place would have finished third out of the 8. The problem was the guy he was going up against in the bracket finished second in Christopher Bell. So he is eliminated. Bell and Blaney move on. Chase Elliott, who finished 13th right behind Denny Hamlin, gets to move on because Chase Briscoe had such a tough night where he was not even able to finish he finished so far back in the laps, I should say, as he only was able to race 254 last night. Chase Briscoe finished 36th. And then Todd Gilliland moves on with a 19th place finish because he went up against Alex Bowman, who finished 22nd last evening there in Atlanta. 9:32 on this Monday morning. Got to step out for a break. Remember, the poll question is up. We got about 30 minutes left in the show. If you want to get a response in on the poll question, you can do so on my X account, at Jacob G. Townsend. That's on X, at Jacob G. Townsend. Were you interested in the quarterfinals of the World Cup this past weekend without Team USA playing? Yes? No? You were never interested, or you were actually interested more? We'll get to where the poll results are at this point in time when we return on the Morning Monster on 640 the BXSM, the Sports Monster.
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9: Scattered rain showers will continue to develop here on your Monday morning. Some scattered heavy downpours still possible through the afternoon. Flood watch remains in effect until about 8 o'clock p.m. for that flood risk here through the day today. Otherwise, temperatures about 80 degrees today. Less rain in the coming days, which means more sunshine, more heat. Will be closer to 90 by Wednesday. From Storm Team Low Weather, I'm meteorologist Jeremy Eisenhoff.
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16: Thank you, Coach. 9:36 on this Monday morning. We continue on the Morning Monster and 640 WXSM, the Sports Monster. Phone calls are welcome at 423-477-1064, 423-477-1064. As we roll along here on this Monday morning. All right. So the poll question is still up there on my X account. It'll be up there all the way through tomorrow morning through the first hour of the show. But the question is, were you interested in the quarterfinals of the World Cup this past weekend without Team USA playing? So were you interested in watching France and Morocco, Spain against Belgium, England versus Norway, Argentina going up against Switzerland on Saturday night? You have four options. Yes, no, you're never interested, or you're actually interested more without the USA playing. Right now, yes, which is that you are still interested, is winning the poll question at 36.4%. Second place just now, just had a movement in the last moment while I was talking. Right now, second place is never interested, as you were never interested in the World Cup to begin with, is at 27.3%. And third place is no, yeah, I'm not interested anymore. USA's out, I'm done, at 22.7%. And now in last place is you're actually interested more without Team USA because, one, it may just be the quarterfinals you're interested, or, yeah, get USA out of here. No one cares. Maybe you're interested that way as well. That is at 13.6% there on the voting. So that is where we are right now there on the poll question. You can continue to vote on that as we continue. I discussed it a little bit last hour there in hour number three. You know, we were talking about the Deb Williams there of AutoWeek.com. I appreciate Deb. God bless her. I knew it too. Right when I woke up this morning, I said, I wonder if they finished that race. First thing I looked at was, well, let's see what happened. I saw 154, Ryan Blaney wins. I go, oh, no. Not almost 2 a.m. God bless her. She's good people. We love her. Deb Williams, AutoWeek.com, being kind enough to still join us this morning here on the Morning Monster. Hey, tomorrow morning, A good friend of the show, president and general manager of Bristol Motor Speedway, Jerry Caldwell, will be with us at 9:10 tomorrow morning as Jerry had a big weekend. As Jerry, along with Jason Witten and Monica Abbott and a number of others, were inducted into the Tennessee Sports Hall of Fame this past weekend in Nashville. So that means Jerry will be having his name and picture up there in the new Nissan Stadium once it's opened up next year there in Nashville. That's where the Tennessee Sports Hall of Fame is at Nissan Stadium currently, and it will move over to the new one as well. We'll talk to Jerry about that there coming up tomorrow morning. He'll be with me and Bud at 9:10 tomorrow morning on a Tuesday here on the Morning Monsters. Looking forward to that conversation coming up there on Tuesday morning. So we updated the NASCAR in-season challenge bracket earlier. Todd Gilliland, Chase Elliott will go up against each other on the left side of the bracket. That's your number 25 seed going up against your number 4 seed. And then on the right side of the bracket's Christopher Bell going up against Ryan Blaney. Christopher Bell, the 10 seed, Blaney, the 3 seed. They're in the other semifinal. Obviously, if you're TNT, no offense to Todd Gilliland, who I'm sure is a wonderful gentleman. I'm sure he's wonderful. Never spoke to him in my life, but I'm sure he's wonderful. You want Chase Elliott to get somebody. You want Chase Elliott on that left side of the bracket. No offense, Todd. No offense. This isn't anything against you, man. I'm sure you're great. They want Chase Elliott representing that left side of the bracket. And I'm guessing they'd love Elliott versus Blaney. They'll settle for Elliott versus Bell, would be my guess. And so that's what you're looking for this weekend in the in-season challenge. Blaney, again, we talked about this last week of Briscoe. If I had to put a guess out there, I'm going to say Christopher Bell knocks out Ryan Blaney. We're going to get to a point, and I don't know how long they're going to let this in-season challenge just move on and continue over the next couple of years. We're going to continue, I believe, without ever having somebody who actually wins a race inside the in-season challenge winning the in-season challenge. So we had, Sonoma. Who won Sonoma? Was that, it wasn't SVG. SVG won Chicagoland. I'm trying to remember who won Sonoma several weeks back. Either way, though, whoever won the race is now out. Okay? So that's done. So you move that in, move them out. You then have, or was that Bell? I think that was Bell that won Sonoma. Christopher Bell. So I guess you still have a chance for Bell as well there to get a win. But you have Bell winning there with that race. You've obviously had, Sonoma was SVG. Sonoma was SVG. Chicagoland was Bell. Beg your pardon. Bell lost to Briscoe. Boy, I tell you what, I'm having a rough morning tonight. SVG, then Briscoe winning there. Sonoma, then Chicagoland. So with that, SVG's done. Briscoe's done. Now you had Blaney win last night. My guess is Christopher Bell may not win the race this weekend at Wilkesboro. I will make the prediction right now. Christopher Bell wins the semifinal match between him and Blaney. Just for the simple fact of, as much as I think you'd probably like to at some point see somebody who wins a race inside the in-season challenge win the in-season challenge, I just don't think it's going to happen. There's something, some sort of voodoo over top of it that's not allowing it to happen. I'm going to say Bell defeats Blaney, and I'm going to say we get Elliott versus Bell there next weekend at the Brickyard in Indianapolis for the final race of the in-season challenge, and I think that should be exciting there at the end. Certainly more exciting than what we had last year. You still, I think, if you're TNT, want something at the end of the race there in Indianapolis to where you have the winner of it mattering, but also the two guys battling for the in-season challenge going up against each other as well. You definitely don't want somebody to where somebody's been knocked out or somebody's now a couple laps down at the end of the race. You want that to still matter though at the end of the race there in a couple weeks as well. We'll see if they can play out there for the folks at Turner in the coming weeks. 9:43 on this Monday morning. Hey, if you're with us in the first hour of the show this morning in the 6 o'clock hour, we went through, obviously, the fact that we had a local athlete drafted in the MLB draft yesterday, an ETSU Buck drafted in the MLB draft yesterday. We obviously had a number of Tennessee guys go off the board, whether that be former Vols, guys who were supposed to be Vols, whether it's high school or portal. We went through all that as well. When we return, we'll dive into the ETSU Buck and the local one that went off the board in the MLB draft on the final day of it on Sunday as we continue on the Morning Monster on 640, the BXSM, the Sports Monster.
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2: 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It's a Carter County show. It'll be Cloudland, Hampton, Happy Valley, and Unaka. 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
8: Scattered rain showers will continue to develop here on your Monday morning. Some scattered heavy downpours still possible through the afternoon. Flood watch remains in effect until about 8 o'clock p.m. for that flood risk here through the day today. Otherwise, temperatures about 80 degrees today. Less rain in the coming days, which means more sunshine, more heat. We'll be closer to 90 by Wednesday. From Storm Team Low Weather, I'm meteorologist Jeremy Eisenhoff.
9: 9:48 on this Monday morning. As we continue here in the Morning Monster and 640 to the XSM, the Sports Monster, 101.5 to BQTHD2 as well. Jacob Townsend with you. Last chance for phone calls at 423-477-1064, 423-477-1064. Let's go ahead and head to the phone lines. We start off this final segment. Good morning. You're on the Morning Monster.
10: Hey, good morning, Jay. How are you this morning?
9: Doing well. Henry, what's up?
10: Hey, not much. Listen, I'm not going to say I'm a diehard soccer fan now.
9: All righty.
10: But I went Saturday night, my friend and I, he's in visiting from Florida. He lives part of the time up here, part of the time in Florida. But we went over and saw the Bristol Rhythm game.
9: Yeah.
10: And I tell you what, I can see where people can really be taken by soccer. I could only imagine what it'd be like to be around 80 or 90,000 fans, like in, you know, Spain or mm-hmm. Munich or somewhere like that, and see the real professional soccer players. I mean, so that's really a lot of artistry to that sport with the way they can handle the ball and the things they do. I mean, it's just amazing. I was pretty well impressed, and if I'm in town Saturday, I'll probably go watch the next game that Rhythm plays in the playoffs. But yeah, it was interesting. And the thing that I was impressed with more than anything, and you don't see this at a lot of football games and such as that, but 2-, 3-, 4-year-olds were just excited with the noise mm-hmm. makers and all this and that. And it, you know, getting it started early like that, I can see where soccer could become a better sport attended than what it is now, because I'd never even been to a high school soccer match, ladies or men, either one. So I'm not saying that I won't.

0: go back. It was pretty good game.
1: Yeah, I saw they won, and congratulations to them on taking that Southeast Conference championship there for Bristol as they move forward. And there's a lot of local guys on that team, right? You know, they got, there's a player from Kingsport that now is playing at Milligan on that squad. They got a couple of guys that I know scored this past weekend that play at Tusculum there for that team as well. And so they played really well. They've had a great season. And, you know, they're taking advantage of a lot of attention on the sport. They've had a great season, and I'm sure it's turned into an even more of a attendance there for them as well. I know we got a guy that works here with us here at the station as a part-timer that goes to a lot of their games. He lives there in Bristol, and he talks about them quite often. So certainly I'm happy to see that there for them. And, you know, ETSU's had success over the years. I know, obviously, Allen and the guys didn't have the success they'd hoped to have this past season, but they've had success. And what's great about the soccer, at least it's been the case over the years at ETSU, and I think this is going to be the case moving forward as well there at Summers Taylor Field, is it's free of charge to go watch ETSU men and women soccer play. There's no money charged for that. You just walk right in and go in and watch there at Summers Taylor Stadium. A good field, good experience, and good teams there to come see and watch there in the SoCon, and even some of the out-of-conference matches as well there for the Bucks come the fall.
0: Isn't it kind of ironic we've lost Bristol baseball, but now we've got a good Bristol soccer team?
1: Yeah.
0: It's a sign of the times, I guess. Two quick things. You might sometime reach out, especially if they would win this coming Saturday.
1: Yeah.
0: Reach out to the owners there in Bristol of the soccer and maybe get them on. I noticed they were on WJHL last night.
1: Yeah.
0: And then another sport that we don't pay that much attention to in this area that's growing, maybe sometime you could reach out up to Whiffle, to that semi-pro hockey team up there, and get some publicity for them, because that's another thing. I want to go up and see a hockey game up in Whiffle or down to the Knoxville Ice Bears.
1: Yeah.
0: But that'd be somebody good to interview. And one last thing, sounds like Coach Savage has done a good job with his recruiting and bringing in the NIL from the for the basketball. And I tell you what, this bring in Dwight Taylor, I think, is just going to pay dividends galore up and down the line. Hopefully he can stay there for a couple of years, because I got a feeling this is just kind of an intermediate step for him. But anyway, appreciate it. And again, take care. Appreciate the good show, as always, Jacob.
1: Thanks, Henry. Appreciate you. And, you know, you're talking about ETSU basketball. You had Dwight Perry, the former Wofford head coach, coming in there as an assistant for ETSU. And I think there's going to be a terrific hire there for them this season. A lot of excitement about this roster, as we talked about them a couple of weeks ago when I got a chance to see them work out on a couple of days there when they started their summer workouts. Right now, I think the focus is on scheduling. If you had a chance to listen to Doc Sander when he was on with Keith Brake on their Jay and Keith podcast a few weeks ago, he mentioned the fact that they're still trying to figure out the Atlantic Sun Challenge for the SoCon. And in the Big South Challenge, he mentioned the fact that they had been given their opponents. So let's start off the Atlantic Sun portion of that there for ETSU basketball. So the Atlantic Sun Challenge is something they've done the last 2 years. Now, when they announced the Big South Challenge in the fall, I had people ask me, do you think the ASUN Challenge is going to continue? And I responded with, I think they're going to try, but I don't think so. I don't know how they were going to, because the Atlantic Sun was losing way too many teams. Remember, the ASUN split. The ASUN had all of their football schools, except for Stetson, move over to the UAC. And so with that, they now have only the basketball schools remaining along with Stetson, and then they added West Florida from Division II. There just wasn't going to be enough teams. From what I was told over the last couple of days, the Atlantic Sun Challenge is done. It's not happening. So that's two games, as you're supposed to get a home and an away game there for ETSU, they were expecting, that they are not getting now. That Atlantic Sun Challenge is not happening. Then in the Big South Challenge, Doc Sander brought this up as well, and that was that they were given from the conference Longwood as a home game and then High Point as a road game. Well, the Longwood home game is happening. But High Point, at the end of the day, and after the fact this happened, after the schedule was already decided, High Point said, no, we'll pass. They bought their way out of the deal with their conference in the Big South. What that price point was, I don't know. But they bought their way out of the deal. So ETSU is not going to High Point. And they're also not getting that game made up. So that is three out-of-conference games for ETSU that they were supposed to be getting from the Southern Conference through these out-of-conference challenges with the Big South and the Atlantic Sun that are not happening now. High points off the board, and both of those Atlantic Sun games are off the board as well. So that's three games in the out-of-conference that ETSU is still trying to figure out there. Three games that, from what I understand, we're supposed to already be set in stone back around Final Four weekend in April, and we're now sitting here in heading into mid-July, 3 months later, and they're still up in the air about what's going to happen there. I think the SoCon is trying to help ETSU with that. Now, to be fair, two of those three games for ETSU are supposed to be road games. The one Big South game that they're missing and one of the Atlantic Sun games. I'll say this. I was told the SoCon is trying to help ETSU, but it seems like SoCon's trying to help them, and it seems like it may end up having to be three road games for ETSU, and ETSU's like, nah, no thanks, pal. But we'll see what happens there. But that was some things that I was told over the weekend there with the scheduling there for the Bucks. It's, they try to work their way through that there with ETSU basketball as we get closer to the season. The Atlantic Sun Challenge is dead, and the one road game in the Big South Challenge is not happening either. So the out-of-conference portion of that schedule, now remember, they go to 32 games this year. It has been 31 games. They're now going to 32. But the SoCon's adding two conference games of Tennessee Tech joining the league, and they're playing everybody twice. So now rather than 18 conference games, they're now going to play 20. So you've got to find 12 out-of-conference games rather than 13. So that's one less still. But you thought you were going to be getting four from your league. For ETSU, they're only end up getting one from their league, while everybody else is going to be getting two, and then I guess somebody else in the league, I'm not sure who was supposed to get to host High Point. I don't have that answer for you. But whoever that was also lost a game as well there for them at this point in time. 9:57 on this Monday here on the Morning Monster and 640 the BXSM. Gage Peterson, the former David Crockett Pioneer in Appalachian State and Walter State pitcher, is going to the Washington Nationals. He was drafted with pick number 196 on Sunday. Also for ETSU baseball, Michael Harpster drafted as he was pick number 218 in the seventh round on Sunday by the New York Yankees. As he is the fourth straight year that a Buck's been drafted there in the MLB draft, Harpster leaves ETSU of 21 career wins. That's tied for fourth most in program history. 9:58 on this Monday. Talk to you on a Tuesday when Jerry Caldwell, president and general manager of Bristol Motor Speedway, will be with us here on a Tuesday morning talking about his induction into the Tennessee Sports Hall of Fame. Looking forward to that there on a Tuesday with Bud. Talk to you then on the Morning Monster. Eric Ainsworth with Brian Rice is up next on 640 WXSM, the Sports Monster.
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3: It's July 13th, and we still don't know where LeBron James will be playing basketball this season. It seems like Cleveland is the front runner, a potential third stop in Cleveland for LeBron James. And if that happens, I think it would be a great signing for the Cavaliers. The one thing that Cleveland has to make sure it has figured out, who's going to coach the team after it fires Kenny Atkinson during the season? You can count on that. I'm Nick Costos.
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6: Downpours still possible at times through the afternoon on your Monday. Temperatures about 80 degrees. And of course, due to the fact that there will be that heavy rain potential, that flood watch has been extended through about 8 o'clock here today. And then looks like the rain will taper off this evening and overnight tonight. Meanwhile, looking ahead, more sunshine and more summertime heat as we approach 90 on Wednesday. From Storm Team Low Weather, I'm meteorologist Jeremy Eisenzoff.
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10: I'm Bill Mead, and I'm joined by Jeff, Brian, and Kevin of Hayworth Tire and Automotive. 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
14: 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The entry deadline is July 20th. 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

0: The fact, this, I'm going to use this as one of my quick clean it ups tomorrow, so I'm just going to be fast. The fact that Norway had a 2-on-1 break with arguably the best player in the world, maybe second, top five guy in the world, and the guy didn't pass the ball to Haaland is the single most selfish thing that I think I've seen in sports.
1: All right. Hand up. I have a question, and I need soccer people, like actual, I wake up and I watch the Prem League and I, you know, go to the bars to watch it.
0: I got a buddy.
1: I need some soccer people to answer me because I've seen how upset people are about him not passing it to Erling Haaland.
0: And he doesn't get emotional on the field. Right. And you could see he was like, dude.
1: From my not soccer fan perspective necessarily watching it, I kind of just thought it was like a really, really good defensive play to somehow angle himself to cut off the passing lane, but also, like, I guess watching it, to me it looked like it would have been really hard to get that pass off and to Haaland. Like, I didn't think it was so much as a selfish play, more as a,
0: waited that
1: I'm
0: long.
1: Scared to pass it to him because I don't want to turn it over 2-on-1, and now I'm hesitating, and now I don't know what to do, and now I messed up. Maybe. I might be completely wrong.
0: If you have a break, a 2-on-1 break, and LeBron right. James is behind you, give him the ball, and then if he wants to pass it back, he will, or take a shot.
1: Right.
0: He should have given him the ball way before the passing lane closed. I agree that by the time he, like, paused, the guy, like, did slow, the defender slowed down and got in the middle a little right. bit. I get that. The ball should have been given to Haaland.
1: From my can't pick things up and throw them, where it's a lot easier to make angles happen perspective, I'm not sure if there was a viable passing lane or not.
0: There was. It was just earlier. He waited.
1: So soccer people, wait.
0: He had a 2-on-1, and then he waited too long, and then he went, oh crap! I guess I'm gonna go try to finish at the basket, and then the shot got blocked. No. That was freaking stupid. Also, soccer.
1: Yeah, 15 more seconds of soccer, real quick.
0: Okay.
1: Why did he? I'm out on our Viking on Erling Haaland now.
0: Because he subbed out.
1: Yeah. You know, I know it's 107 million degrees, and you know. He's tired and trying to get some fresh legs on and maybe get a goal, but it's like the biggest moment in your country's like sports history.
0: He came back
1: in. Don't sub out.
0: He came back in. I mean, I get it, but he came back in. I think he was down 2-1. And then there's the whole like soccer flopping thing that we had to go through with that. Anyway, I can't. But I'll get your answer as to whether that was as egregious as I'm making it sound.
1: It might be. I don't know. I really.
0: His name is Mo, and he's my buddy. Mo, if you're listening.
1: Shout out, Mo.
0: If you're listening right now, put.
1: Mo, let us know.
0: Yeah, put your big fancy designed Covenant Health Park job away and text me whether the not passing to Haaland thing. If anyone knows who I'm talking about, Mo over at DeNark, please tell him to text me. Thank you. What are we doing for the next 2 hours?
1: All right. We're not talking about soccer anymore. Yeah, that's it. Probably until 2030.
0: I would imagine
1: so. Yeah, unless Tennessee like wins the SEC or something.
0: Yeah, sure.
1: All right, cool. What are we doing the next 2 hours, though? 10 o'clock reset time. We've got Call Your Shots coming up at 11, but before we get there, inside of 100 days until college football, what are we not talking about enough with Tennessee football? I can tell you what we're spending plenty of time talking about, and that is
0: the quarterbacks.
1: But what are we not talking about enough?
0: Send us some texts of those. I know you guys have some.
1: Something from both sides of the docket here, too. Something that could be surprising in a good way, perhaps. And then what is something that, you know, maybe we're already kind of counting our chickens before they hatch? When we talk about Tennessee football, we're going, okay, well, we know this, but what about this? Is there anything that we're perhaps overlooking that maybe isn't as sure of a thing as we're all assuming? We've got performance of the weekend coming up to close the hour. Home Run Derby is tonight. We had a good question. Billy in the text box as well wants to know about the quarterbacks. We'll get to that a little bit later. All that and more coming up here on the Eric Gaines Show over the next 2 hours. Where do you want to get this thing started here, Eric?
0: Your texts, guys, if you have something, let's start with something that we're not talking about enough. Come week 3, 4, 5, 6, 7, we're going to be talking about this, and we'll look back and go, we didn't talk about that enough. Looking for that kind of underlier there, 865-656-9900 with this Tennessee football team. I have one to start. It was the first one that came to mind, and it actually came to mind a couple days ago when Brian was talking about the list CBS Sports put together, the position groups, and we had Tennessee was ranked number one, as we were the linebacker room they chose, mainly for depth, because we have a ton of like really talented linebackers, too many to play, including another true freshman now that everyone's like, this guy might be better than any of them, and he's not going to play. He'll be on special teams. So, like, the thing we're not talking about enough, that room is void if our defensive front isn't better than it was last year. I don't think we're talking about how the defensive line performance. Yeah, Rodney Garter's the coach. I get it. Jim Knowles is smart. I understand that. But from a just straight dude standpoint, what is the defensive line going to produce? Are we going to get TFLs? Are we going to get sacks? Are we going to win? Not stalemate. Last year, often I felt like we had a nice, good old-fashioned stalemate, meaning the other team didn't whip us. We didn't whip them. It was just kind of a game that happened up front. And that's not a recipe for a good defense. The year before, in 2024, no one could block us. No one could block us. And we had dudes on the bench coming in. Remember, look how much they sub on defense. And we had guy who's this Omar Norman Lott guy? Oh, he's a second-round pick that's going to play, you know? Like, defensive line production and winning the line of scrimmage. I don't care how good Arion Carter pick player, you know, Campbell, Perlotti, Spill. I mean, I don't care. They're not going to be any good if they're catching 320-pounders 5 yards down the field.
1: I think with Tennessee's defensive line last year, I would give them as a pass rushing unit, like a B+, A-. They were consistently, I feel like, wreaking havoc, and sack numbers were good too, I thought. But as a run-stopping unit,
0: setting the edge?
1: Like
0: D-.
1: Yeah, there was not.
0: Ross got, he'd have drives where he'd go tackle for loss, and one dude would get you off the field.
1: They show no ability, I think, to blitz for contain, to the point where I wonder if it's a coaching point.
0: More of a Tim Banks thing?
1: Yeah, like,
0: just we don't care if you get the sack, we want the quarterback to move. Okay, well, that's stupid if the quarterback's Taylen Green for Arkansas. Stupid if the quarterback can move.
1: Like, I felt like we let the quarterback move comfortably in the pocket too much, get out of the pocket too much. But really, what drove me insane game after game was just an inability to set the edge. And a lot of that is just knowing what you're supposed to do and wanting to.
0: A willingness. Yeah, it's a willingness.
1: Like, I know that I have to get on this outside shoulder and fight and earn it and make sure that this play doesn't get outside of me.
0: And the selfish thing to do is not to do that.
1: And I might not be the one to make the play. I might not be the one to make the play, but I might force it to one of my really talented linebackers who's then going to make the tackle.
0: Then they will.
1: But we didn't have enough of that last year, and it was then compounded by the fact that the guys that are screaming up from the back end can't tackle. You know, so you'd lose the edge, and then your last line of defense would be a defensive back or a safety that comes screaming down.
0: They just whiffs.
1: And ole! Or
0: shoulder
1: turn
0: throw.
1: It down. Yeah, yeah. Just
0: shoulder,
1: turn it.
0: Shoulder
1: Andre,
0: throw.
1: The old classic Andre Turrentine, I'd turn it down because I'm not physical. So I think you're right there in regards to the defensive line.
0: I don't know the answer to that. I mean, I like that Christian's put on, what did they say, 28 pounds, went from 214 to 245 or something like that. I mean, I like that. I like that we have a lot of guys. It seems like we have some good defensive linemen. Do they stay healthy? I don't know. My stress for this football team is less, and I mean it, is less how is the quarterback going to manage not losing the game for us, and it's more, are all these linebackers and DBs that when I went and watched spring practice, I went, whoo, and those two guys aren't even out there? Oh, we can run. Oh, we got fast. Wow. We look athletic now. Like, that excitement that I had watching the back seven is negated if the defensive line can't win for you.
1: So something that we're perhaps just counting on that isn't as much of a guarantee as we're assuming, you brought up defensive line play. That's exactly where my mind was headed. Worried might not quite be the realm that I'm in, but I'm approaching worried. If Rodney Gardner wasn't the defensive line coach, I would be slapping that panic button. Like, the depth of that.
0: You're going to have some dudes that haven't really played very much.
1: Yeah.
0: Play good.
1: I think on the interior, oh, yeah, you're fine. Like, as long as that group stays healthy, you've got some dudes. And I think you've got some depth on the interior. But I think you've got a lot of guys that, like, to me, feel like more of three tech kind of defensive ends more than true, like, edge guys. True, that Leo position that Jim Knowles is looking for. I just don't know if we have enough coming off the edge. Like, right now, who are those guys? Day one, Tyree Weathersby and Jordan Norman. I mean, are those both guys that are going to be out there on your first third down of the year, ears pinned back, trying to get after the passer? I think so.
0: Probably, and I think that's pretty good.
1: I like Jordan Norman a lot.
0: He's the two-lane transfer. I think I like him a lot.
1: I think he's going to be a
0: dog. He's a three-down guy, too. He's almost 270 pounds as an end that can move.
1: Right, and Tyree Weathersby, I think, is a guy that has been overlooked at times throughout his Tennessee career, but he's also a guy that I would probably feel more comfortable as the third guy rather than the, hey, we're going to rely on him a lot. And on the interior, look, Xavier Gillum, David Hobbs, that's a really good first two guys. Isaiah Campbell, Nathan Robinson, Ethan Utley.
0: The first six guys in the rotation, I feel good about. But
1: the depth of the interior, I feel good about even.
0: When you get an ankle and a shoulder, and then the next thing you know, you look out there, and it's the third quarter of the Texas game. And, buddy, we got us a ball game. And you look out there, and you go, where's... And someone goes, he hadn't played since the end of the first half. And you're like, oh.
1: And then it's...
0: Okay.
1: Is Marion Dye about to play?
0: Maybe, yeah. And how's he going to play? I don't know.
1: He played some decent football last year. You had some freshmen that did get on, some defensive line snaps last year. But, like, Marion Dye is another one of those guys that I think is probably at his best as more of a, like, defensive end than true edge.
0: All right, guys. So what we're doing right now, we're having a conversation about the things that we don't talk about.
1: Lighting up too.
0: All right. Well, then we'll get that to right here on the other side. Don't go anywhere. We'll talk Tennessee football.
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14: Not all screen time is created equal, and a new study out of Sweden is helping us understand this even better. So researchers followed more than 20,000 people over nearly two decades and determined that passive screen time, like sitting on the couch and watching television, raised someone's risk of dementia. But if they did something active, like reading, puzzles, or interacting with other people, this same group of people saw their risk of dementia drop. Just like you gotta put the work in to keep your body in shape as you age, you basically have to do the same thing with your brain. A couple things I have found to help: working to learn something new every day, whatever it might be, challenging yourself in some way every day, and really importantly, staying socially active. Some days that means meeting friends in person. Other days, maybe an email, a text, or a phone call. Just stay engaged. I'm Dr. Sanjay Gupta, helping you live a better life.
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0: 30s, 40s, 50s, you're getting older, muscle mass going away, drive going down, not feeling good, wondering what's wrong and why can't I, you know, attack the day and wake up and be excited about everything. You probably have low testosterone, and Trevor and the team there, Rebecca, they can help you. 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And they'll sit down, have your consultation, talk to you, and see what route you want to go there. And then they have all energy, recovery, IV drips. They do everything there. It's optimize you so you can be a high performer, high achiever. All you got to do is go to Optimize You Knoxville right there off Level Road. Charlie, you lead us off here. Who is your, or what is your performance of the weekend?
1: Yeah, performance of the weekend time, and certain VFL showing up last night in the Summer League. Swaggy Chaz Lanier.
0: What'd he do?
1: How about 7 points, or excuse me, let me start again. How about 7 minutes, 17 points?
0: Oh, he just went in and letting it go.
1: Yeah, in the first 7 minutes of the basketball game last night, he hit 5 threes and scored 17 points.
0: Have you seen how well Jacoby's been doing?
1: He's been hooping too. But yeah, you could look at the box score last night. With 4 minutes and 42 seconds remaining in the first quarter, the Pistons were up 20-12. Chaz Lanier had 17 of their 20 points on 6 of 7 shooting, 5 of 6 from beyond the arc. They could use some more shooting help. Perhaps he starts cracking the rotation this year. That'd be fun.
0: Tennessee basketball is going to be ridiculous this year. We're having that. That was a fun conversation to have with people at the Southern Life Expo with WIBK for our big ticket giveaway. Anyone putting their ticket in hoping for men's basketball tickets, they were like, this team is going to be a blast.
1: What I'm really hoping to is at the next level, we start getting some of these guys that are every night NBA players, not like trying to crack the rotation, not into the bench in another year or two, could be a nice role player.
0: You know how much fun it was watching Grant Williams hit threes for the Celtics?
1: Yeah.
0: That was fun.
1: And he was a role player.
0: Yeah, but he played 20 minutes.
1: Imagine how much fun it would be if Nate Amon, for example, who probably going to start and play a lot of minutes this year, imagine if he just was like rookie of the year awesome this year. You know how much fun that would be?
0: I agree.
1: And then another like 10 years from now, if you turn on the NBA and you have a decent chance of watching an NBA game where there's a former Vol that's playing minutes like that, that's fun. That's what
0: we would appreciate that.
1: Might be getting closer to that, hopefully.
0: Like Kentucky doesn't, Duke fans, Kentucky fans, they don't appreciate that, because no matter what team you turn on, there's one of their players that starts for them. That would be awesome. Performance of the weekend brought to you by Optimize You. You can go, you can Google them, you can go online, you can give them a call, however you want to do it. If you go to the website, you can look at the locations, hit contact us, whatever you want to do. Super, super simple. All you got to do is go and see Trevor. You can read their reviews and how they've been able to help so many different people as well. Charlie, one of the text box things that we didn't get to that maybe we can, are we doing our GM thing on Wednesday? You're the GM, Brian's the athletic director. I'm the head coach.
1: We'll have to check in with Vacation Brian, but I think so, right? Big topic Wednesday?
0: Big topic Wednesday. Charlie, Brian, and Eric put together a football team. What's it look like? How are we spending our money? I'd be good at asking for it. I feel like I would be, if I was a coach, getting NIL funds secured, I would be excellent at.
1: I would have to tell you what I wanted.
0: I would say, money's not an issue. How is money not an issue? Because I'll get a yes. What do we need to go get these three guys?
1: I'm one of those people that is like psycho enough that legitimately believes he could manage a roster successfully within multiple different sports.
0: Well, if you pay attention to all of it.
1: Oh, I mean, just like all at the same time, just in general. Like, I think I could be an MLB GM or an NFL GM or a college football GM or college basketball GM.
0: The hard part is managing the personalities and the agents, not the picking the players. It's the keeping them happy. That's where some seem to drop the ball.
1: That part, yeah.
0: Daryl's.
1: When I say GM, like, I just want to be the one that
0: picks the player.
1: Picks the players with the allocated budget.
0: Not the one that has to make sure that the agent isn't screwing things up on them, because that's why it takes a whole team. Daryl says the performance of the weekend is me for no T-shirt interceptions at the big ticket.
1: It might have been one, but
0: T-shirt came.
1: You were like 85%.
0: I'll take that percentage.
1: It was impressive. We were actually sitting there, and I think it was Kara, and we both went, man. He must be a pretty quarterback. Like, this is impressive, actually. These shirts are hard to throw this accurately.
0: No big deal. Neither is Call Your Shots coming up on the other side.
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3: 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A Better Life with Dr. Sanjay Gupta.
10: When you need your body to perform, but some of your muscles are having trouble, other muscles can sometimes help compensate. This is a great thing short term, but long term it can lead to serious and even chronic aches and pains. So if you've got nagging stiffness or irritation somewhere, don't push through it. Try to figure out why it's happening and how you can correct it. Strength and conditioning specialist Dana Santa says performing exercises at a deliberate tempo makes it easier to notice when the wrong muscles are taking over, and also gives the intended muscles a chance to engage before that compensation kicks in. Dana suggests that starting with primary movement patterns such as squatting, hinging, pushing, pulling, rotating, and core can help make compensation easiest to identify and to address. I'm Dr. Sanjay Gupta, helping you live a better life.
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12: 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Coming up on Wednesday, England and Argentina in the World Cup semifinal, and I think England will win that game in advance to the World Cup final. The reason? England is just flat out better than Argentina, even if Argentina has the great Lionel Messi. I'm Nick Costos.
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5: On the 2018 Derby in D.C. It's in Philly tonight, once again his home ballpark, which just so happens to have that lefty power haven. They also got rid of the clock aspect in the Derby, so I don't think fatigue will be that big of a factor for the 33-year-old. Harper is 9-1 right now. I'll take the long shot. I'm Pat Boyle. Bet some owner, be the books. 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
6: My name is Whitney Allen, and I'm a widow. 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We never thought we'd ever have to use life insurance.

0: possible at times through the afternoon on your Monday. Temperatures about 80 degrees. And, of course, due to the fact that there will be that heavy rain potential, that flood watch has been extended through about 8 o'clock here today. And then it looks like the rain will taper off this evening and overnight tonight. Meanwhile, looking ahead, more sunshine and more summertime heat as we approach 90 on Wednesday. From Storm Team Low Weather, I'm meteorologist Jeremy Eisenhoff.
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7: At times through the afternoon on your Monday, temperatures about 80 degrees. And of course, due to the fact that there will be that heavy rain potential, that flood watch has been extended through about 8 o'clock here today. And then looks like the rain will taper off this evening and overnight tonight. Meanwhile, looking ahead, more sunshine and more summertime heat as we approach 90 on Wednesday. From Storm Team Low Weather, I'm meteorologist Jeremy Eisenhoff.
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Good Monday afternoon. This is your Sports Monster Update. I'm Bill Meade. Ryan Blaney finally won the Atlanta race this morning, a race that ended at 3 o'clock this morning down in Atlanta. Ryan Blaney nosed out Christopher Bell, Carson Hocevar, with Ty Gibbs and Eric Jones rounding out the top five. Shane Van Gisbergen, Austin Dillon, Tyler Reddick, Joey Logano, and Chris Buescher, the top 10. In the points, it is Denny Hamlin in front in the points. Again this week, he is 24 ahead of Reddick, with Ryan Blaney third, followed by Ty Gibbs and Chase Elliott. Bubba Wallace, Austin Cindric, Shane Van Gisbergen, and Eric Jones, the last four in the 16 driver points standings. Meanwhile, the in-season million-dollar challenge continues at North Wilkesboro this weekend. It'll be Todd Gilliland facing off against Chase Elliott, and Christopher Bell will take on Ryan Blaney to see who will be racing for the $1 million in Indianapolis. It's the Major League Baseball All-Star break, and tonight it is the Home Run Derby in Philadelphia. Eight participants: Junior Caminero of the Tampa Bay Rays, last year's runner-up; Jack Caglianone of the Kansas City Royals; Ben Rice of the Yankees; Wilson Contreras of the Red Sox; Jordan Walker of the Cardinals; Munetaka Murakami of the White Sox; and a pair of Phillies teammates, Bryce Harper and Kyle Schwarber, make up the eight-player field. The All-Star game tomorrow night in Philadelphia. It's an off day for the World Cup. The semifinals beginning tomorrow in the first game. Tomorrow it'll be France taking on Spain in Dallas. And then on Wednesday, England will take on Argentina in Atlanta. The two losers will play in the third place game in Miami on Saturday, with the championship being played in New York on Sunday. And the tee times have been announced for this weekend's Open Championship. Scotty Scheffler, the number one ranked player, will tee off at 4:58 Eastern time in the morning on Thursday. He is going to be teeing off with Tyrrell Hatton and Bryson DeChambeau. That's your Sports Monster Update for this Monday afternoon. I'm Bill Meade.

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14: Scattered heavy downpour still possible at times through the afternoon on your Monday. Temperatures about 80 degrees. And of course, due to the fact that there will be that heavy rain potential, that flood watch has been extended through about 8 o'clock here today. And then looks like the rain will taper off this evening and overnight tonight. Meanwhile, looking ahead, more sunshine and more summertime heat as we approach 90 on Wednesday. From Storm Team Low Weather, I'm meteorologist Jeremy Eisenhoff.
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1: Well, welcome in. It is a Monday edition as we work with you until 6 o'clock this evening. 6 o'clock, Westwood One Sports takes you overnight all the way to tomorrow morning's Morning Monster. And it being a Tuesday, well, that means it'll be Jacob and Bud for you on Tuesday. Welcome in. Big night tonight. It is the Home Run Derby, one of my favorite summer events. Only trouble is it's on Netflix. I'll figure out a way. If you want to watch it and you don't have Netflix, then I guess you can get whatever they give you. 1 week trial period. I don't know. Just make sure you remember that at the end of that 1 week or that 1 month or whatever it is, that you make sure to cancel it before then, or you're going to see that bill on your bank statement, and you're going to be going, oh, wait a minute, what's this? Oh, yeah, I forgot to cancel that. And by the way, I do believe, if I'm not mistaken, if you've already done it before, then you're going to have to think of some other way to do it. I'm just saying. It should be a lot of fun. It has been. It's like I said, it's one of my favorite events in the summer. And we're going to see if this experiment tonight, you know, they've been using a clock in the Home Run Derby for a number of years. I want to say 11 years, something like that. Anyway, it was because it was getting so that if you're just counting the number of swings, there would be some instances where it would take almost 2 hours just to play the first round. And so they decided we're going to time it. And so they kept doing that, but Netflix, they're wanting something that's going to be swiftly moving. Now, here's the thing. You can sit there and say this is going to be faster because they're only going to get 20 swings. But if you have a batter that's just going to stand there for, you know, 10 pitches, how much does that speed it? I'm just saying. So we will see. Hopefully it does. I think it would be. If it does speed up the Home Run Derby, I think that would be a big thing, because I'm telling you, if there's one thing that's been sort of a downside of this, it's been the length of it. And the days of 35, 38, 40 home runs in a round are over. You're only going to get 20 swings, and so if you hit 20 home runs, you know, that's the most you can hit. And in the second and final round, you're only going to get 15 swings. Now, just to give you a little synopsis on this, all swings will count against a player's swing allotment, whether it results in a homer or not. However, a player who homers on his final swing of a round can keep swinging until he doesn't hit one out. So if you are at 19 swings and you've hit 6 home runs, and then you take your 20th swing and hit a home run, it gives you 7, then all of a sudden you could step in and hit six straight home runs before making an out. And, wow, you've gone from 9 home runs to 15. Of course, the players with the top 4 home run totals in the first round will advance to the semis, and they will be seeded based on their first round home run totals. They will face off head-to-head, number 1 against number 4, number 2 against number 3, to determine the 2 finalists. If there is a tie in the first round, that'll be broken by home run distance, with the player who hit the longest home run among the tied participants advancing. In the semis and in the finals, ties will be broken by three swing-offs until a winner is determined. So, there you go. So, who are the eight participants? We're going to run them down for you in a little bit and give you a little bit of a synopsis and even predict who we think's going to win. I don't think we've ever got it right, but it's a lot of fun. So we're going to do that. The All-Star Game itself is tomorrow night in Philadelphia. The two managers, John Schneider of Toronto and Dave Roberts of the Dodgers, have announced their starting lineups and batting orders. We'll go over that a little bit for you. But there's a bit of a downer. Two of the premier players in all of Major League Baseball will not be participating. Shohei Ohtani and Aaron Judge. Both are out. Ohtani, due to fluid on his left knee that he had drained yesterday, he's receiving treatment on that left knee. The pain Ohtani experiences in his knee happens when he pitches, but not when he hits. So he is also skipping his final pitching start before the All-Star game. Judge, of course, has been on the injured list since early June with a rib stress fracture. So two of the premier players not going to be there. But we'll tell you what the lineups are a little bit later on, and certainly we'll talk about it tomorrow. The World Cup is to its semifinals. Are these the four best teams in soccer? We'll make an argument that they are. Some other things we'll be talking about. You know, we gave you that list of trends in the World Cup over the history of the World Cup, and we narrowed it down to five teams that have a chance at winning the World Cup: Argentina, France, Germany, the Netherlands, and Spain. Three of those five are into the final four: Argentina, France, and Spain. And of course, France will be playing Spain tomorrow in Dallas. And then on Wednesday, England plays Argentina in Atlanta. So we'll talk some about that as we work our way through this edition. The Seattle Seahawks are sold, and that's kind of a head-scratcher. We'll tell you why as we work our way through. And, of course, if time permits, an interesting article today about the top 20 coaches in NFL history. I'm going to talk about that because you had six sports writers vote, and a couple of them, I have to say, you know what, I think y'all need to have your head examined. Anyway, we'll get to that if time permits today. But we're going to start things off today with a question. How many of you were awake at 3 o'clock this morning to watch the end of the race in Atlanta? You may be saying, what? Yeah. How many of you were awake at 3 o'clock this morning to watch the end of the race in Atlanta? Because that's when it ended. I cannot explain why. Other than a lot of people are upset about it. Why? A couple of things. We'll throw a couple of things out. That I think NASCAR has to explain. And I'm trying to pull up a piece here by a NASCAR rider who I thought pretty much well, that's not what I was wanting. Let's try this. Pretty much expressed what I think a lot of people were thinking about. And certainly those at 3 o'clock in the morning. And Zach Dean, who is a sports writer or a NASCAR writer, I thought brought up an interesting point today. He said, "Here's the good news for those of you." And he wrote this earlier this morning, just waking up today. Atlanta, once again, gave us one of the best NASCAR races of the season. Ryan Blaney won this morning with a thrilling last-lap pass, holding off Bubba Wallace, Christopher Bell, Carson Hocevar, and a slew of other drivers at the line. Now the bad news. Yes, I said this morning, you read that right, Ryan Blaney won a NASCAR race that finished at 3 a.m., for those reading this with your morning coffee, it literally ended in Atlanta just a couple of hours ago. Matter of fact, the track's still hot, the haulers are still leaving, and I got a feeling that Blaney may have just finished his press conference. Again, nobody saw the best finish of the season because NASCAR, for some ungodly reason, chose to restart a rain-delayed race at 12:01. Why? I have no idea. None. Zero. Zilch. Nada. Do I like it? Nope. Do I understand it again? Nope. Do I think NASCAR did the fans a disservice? Sure do. A big one. He said, you see, it was an amazing finish. Great race. I've said it for years now. Atlanta has become the best races of the season. If you're new to NASCAR and looking for one track to go to, pick Atlanta. They repaved and rebanked it a few years ago, making it a smaller version of Daytona and Talladega. And it's produced the absolute best racing for about 3 years now. None of that fuel mileage garbage we get at the big super speedways, and none of that single file garbage we get for 80 laps at Daytona because everyone's just trying to get to the end. Real racing. Man, late Dale Earnhardt Sr. would have loved it. Anyway, I praise Atlanta, of course, to dump on NASCAR. They basically messed up Atlanta this weekend. Everybody knew the rain was coming and the race wasn't moved up at all, even a little bit. It started late on a Sunday night. The rain came in about 100 laps in, and then they decided to wait it out for 3 hours instead of just running it today. I'm certainly no advocate for Monday racings, and I understand the weather today looks ominous, another reason to have the race move up last night, but my goodness, who in the world stayed up until 3 a.m. to watch that finish? West Coaster? Sure. But there's just no chance any working-class American east of Mississippi or south of the Mason-Dixon line saw Ryan Blaney win. Heck, I didn't even make it to the restart. Midnight on a work night when I'm up at 6 a.m. the next morning with two toddlers in the house? Yeah, no shot, no chance. That's silly talk. It was a great race at the best track on the schedule, but NASCAR needed to do better this weekend. The fans, both at home and at the track, deserved better. One person on social media said, NASCAR is tone deaf again. It's the summer. Wherever you are, it's going to rain in the early evening or at night. If you insist on night races, keep them on Saturday night. Hey, I'm in that camp too. I understand Saturday night races don't do great with the ratings. I get that. However, I'd argue that most of those take place in the fall when they're also going up against college football. In that case, yes. NASCAR was 100% for getting rid of Saturday night races. I've long argued that NASCAR needs to stop going up against football altogether and end the season on Labor Day weekend, but that's neither here nor there. If you're going to insist on night racing in the summer, have it on a Saturday night. It's the summer. There is nothing else going on. Kids aren't in school. The ratings will be okay. And most importantly, you'll also give yourself plenty of wiggle room for weather so your best race of the season doesn't end up when about 80% of America is asleep. Couldn't agree with him more. This nonsense by NASCAR, and I don't know what it is. You know, I've said it all along. You know, NASCAR, back many years ago, well, 20-some years ago, when they changed the format, if you remember correctly, NBC came to NASCAR, because NBC was carrying the second half of the Cup Series season, came to NASCAR and said, look, we need to do something that will put a carrot out there so that these drivers will really race to run, because the old point system, and get ready because this could happen now because we've reverted back to the old point system. The old point system, a lot of times a driver had it wrapped up. Matt Kenseth had it wrapped up before they ever raced the last race. That's what forced the change into what they eventually had as the Chase. And it was had to do with NASCAR trying to go head-to-head with the National Football League on Sunday afternoons. Didn't take rocket science to figure out that, you know what? You might as well, if you're NASCAR, just concede and say, okay, whatever we can get, we can get. So they tried changing this championship format. Then, later on, about 10 years ago, they decided to go to the playoff format. But here's the problem. NASCAR, from late August on, is competing against the national pastime. Football. It's like Zach Dean said. Why are you going head-to-head on Saturday nights in the fall against college football? Why are you not running on a Saturday night in the middle of the summer when there's nothing else? There wasn't any World Cup. Yes, there was baseball. Baseball's there every night. Why weren't you running this race in Atlanta on Saturday night? Or, with the rains in the forecast, why weren't you running this race yesterday afternoon? Racing till 3 o'clock in the morning? Or even postponing the race to today? None of it makes sense. NASCAR has done it again. Here are what some people said. Here's another fan. I just read you what Zach Dean had to write. One fan said, once again, NASCAR puts themselves in a box with very little wiggle room for a type of delay. If they started at 1, they probably would have run a while, dried the track, finished the race by 7:30. Instead, it'll be midnight or Monday. So frustrating as a fan. No, it's 3 o'clock in the morning. Another one added, NASCAR needs to do something about these late finishes. Another fan wrote, the 5,000 people in the stands and the 2,500 watching at home would like to thank NASCAR for a 7:30 Sunday night race. Another fan said, NASCAR going green, 15 minutes shy before midnight. Atlanta's 2 a.m. finish is must-see. Actually, it was 3 o'clock. I mean, of course, we wouldn't be having any of these arguments if the rain hadn't come in. But again, why put yourself in that position? Why not schedule? I mean, it's like Zach Dean said, why are you scheduling races on Saturday nights in the fall when you're going head to head with college football? But you won't schedule Saturday night races in the middle of summer when there's nothing competing with you. And granted, like I said, if it doesn't rain last night, no big deal. But it did. And NASCAR deciding to resume the race at 12:01. I'll be honest with you, I started watching the race. I really did. They got to the rain delay. And when they showed the radar, I was going, okay, guess what? We're going to be finishing this up tomorrow. And so I didn't think anything else of it. I figured, you know, they'll start about 10, 11 o'clock tomorrow morning and run the rest of the race. And just for the heck of it, just before I started to settle in, and I always like to read before I go to sleep, because reading sort of really relaxes me. And so about 11:15, I'm going to just check it real quick. So I did. And TNT is replaying their pre-race show. I'm going, what is this? Why are you replaying your pre-race show when you're not going to run until tomorrow? Little did I know that an hour later, they had restarted the race. You know, I've said this before. There are two entities in sports. Over the 36-plus years I've done this show, there are two entities that I never get amazed anymore when they shoot themselves in the foot. One is the Major League Baseball owners, and two is NASCAR. Just when you think, you know what, they can't do anything else more crazy than what they've done in the past, then NASCAR goes ahead and restarts a race after midnight. And one of the arguments would be, well, TV numbers, you know, once the football season starts, we really want to grab the TV. Yeah, okay, how do the TV numbers look at 2 o'clock in the morning this morning? Was anybody, well, I guess people in the Rockies and the Mountain time zone and the Pacific time zone, of course, you know, at midnight and restarting the race, that's 9 o'clock out west. But that's even still late. No, bottom line is, if you're wanting to run night races, run them on Saturday. And to be honest with you, I think if you get to the fall, you're better served by running your races probably on Saturdays, on Friday nights and Saturday nights. Now, Friday night, you get to the fall, that's high school football night. And Saturday night, college football, the biggest games on a Saturday night. But I just think you would have a better opportunity in the fall by running on Saturday nights than you do on Sunday against the NFL. But, again, that's not my call. But last night was mind-boggling. You don't understand it. I don't think NASCAR can give you a sufficient answer as to why they went ahead and ran the race after midnight. And it's a shame because, like was pointed out, a tremendous finish with Ryan Blaney hanging on. Of course, it wasn't a great finish for Bubba Wallace. Bubba was, you know, it's kind of funny. Bubba's all been out of shape. because he got penalized because he went under the yellow line. And he's claiming afterwards Ty Gibbs pushed him under the yellow line. And that's why he went under the yellow line, that he was not making an effort to better himself down there. He said, go look at the telemetry and you'll see that I'm not. So he blamed Ty Gibbs. Now, you know, let's remember something about Ty Gibbs here. You remember a few years ago at Martinsville, Ty Gibbs is running second behind his teammate, all right? This is in the Xfinity Series, by the way. This isn't the Cup Series, but this is in the Xfinity Series. Ty Gibbs is running second behind his teammate, okay? Ty Gibbs is already in the playoffs for the Xfinity Series. His teammate isn't, but he would get in with the win. Remember what happened on that last lap going into the first turn? Ty Gibbs bumps his teammate, gets him out of the groove, and goes on to win the race. While his teammate, whose name slips me, ended up not winning and not making the playoffs. So for Gibbs to do something that you scratch your head a little bit about, okay. But, Bubba, got news for you. If you watch the telecast, which I watched the last couple of laps on YouTube today, Dale Earnhardt Jr. says as soon as Wallace goes under the yellow lines, the two yellow lines, he said, that's a penalty right there. That's a penalty. He said it going into the third turn. So, obviously, it was looked upon as a penalty. Bubba can complain all he wants about it. It is what it is. At 3 o'clock in the morning. And we're now down to the semifinals for the $1 million in-season challenge. They go to North Wilkesboro. And we'll talk more about this over the next couple of days. But there's not a whole lot of history here. Remember something. Nobody has run at North Wilkesboro since the mid-90s, except the last 3 years, the All-Star race. So Todd Gilliland will be facing off against Chase Elliott, while Christopher Bell will be taking on Ryan Blaney. So three of the four have had experience, or at least was in the All-Star event, while Gilliland made the All-Star Open event but never finished better than 15th. So you really don't have a whole lot of history here, which could make for a very interesting race this Sunday at North Wilkesboro. But anyway, why we're running at 3 o'clock in the morning is everybody's question today for NASCAR. All right, when we come back, here we go again. Wasn't bad enough you had a Lubbock County, Texas judge decide that Brendan Sorsby could play despite gambling on his own team. You had a Tuscaloosa judge decide that Bediako, despite being in the pro ranks, could come back and play at Alabama. Well, there's another judge and his wife that are now in the crosshairs of an NCAA lawsuit. We'll tell you what that's all about when we come back on the other side, so stick around with us.
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13: We've still got a flood watch in effect until 8 o'clock this evening. A 40% chance for scattered showers. Rainfall still locally heavy at times. Mostly cloudy, 65 below. Tomorrow, mix of sun and clouds. 30% rain chance, our high 86. Part of cloudy, 63 tomorrow night. Wednesday, part of cloudy and hot. Our high back to 90. From Storm Team 11 Weather, I'm Chief Meteorologist Mark Reynolds.
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for this Monday. First, it was the judge in Tuscaloosa County. Well, Tuscaloosa, I don't know if that was Tuscaloosa County, but anyway, down in Tuscaloosa, remember, he and his wife were donors to the University of Alabama, and he proved that Bediako, despite being drafted and playing some pro ball, could come back and play college ball in Alabama. Eventually, a judge with some common sense ruled against Bediako. Then you have the judge in Lubbock County, Texas, who okayed Brendan Sorsby to play at Texas Tech, despite him even admitting he had bet on games on teams or on his team that he was playing for. But yet the ridiculous judge in Lubbock County, Texas said, yeah, he can play. Well, as if all that wasn't enough, check this out. The NCAA is challenging an Ohio judge's decision to grant 15 athletes an additional year of eligibility, raising concerns that the judge did not disclose ties to schools connected to several of the players involved in the case. How convenient. Now, first of all, let me just say this. I think the NCAA, and I said this when it first came down, I think these athletes that had 4 years should go ahead and get a fifth year if you're going to give every other moving forward 5 years. And by the way, this is not lawsuits that is challenging the 5 years and five ruling. It just simply says, look, we played 4 years. We feel like we should be able to get a fifth. So that's I understand that. But here's what's interesting. Ohio judge Chris Wagner graduated from Xavier before earning his law degree at the University of Cincinnati. Not only that, his wife also serves as a dean at the University of Cincinnati College of Law. Now, you may be saying, so what? One-third, five of the athletes included in the lawsuit are affiliated with either Cincinnati or Xavier. The NCAA has released a statement saying they will explore legal options. The court's apparent ties with one of the schools seeking to roster an ineligible player were not disclosed to the parties. We continue to explore all avenues of reversal, including a stay of the court's order pending appeal. Now, earlier last week, Wagner granted a preliminary injunction allowing the 15 athletes to compete during the 26-27 season, despite the NCAA's recently adopted age-based five-year eligibility policy. The ruling also permits the players to transfer immediately, even though the NCAA transfer portal is closed. By the way, age-based. If I'm not mistaken, some of these athletes are older than what is being approved in this ruling. The lawsuit was initially filed in June after the NCAA approved its new eligibility model. Under the policy, an athlete's eligibility clock begins upon full-time college enrollment or at the start of the academic year following their 19th birthday, whichever comes first. The plaintiffs argued the new rule unfairly excludes athletes who graduated from high school in 2022 and did not redshirt despite allowing older players from previous classes to benefit from expanded eligibility, which I'll be honest with you, I think that's right. I think those athletes should be able to play another year. I think this is a little short-sighted on the part of the NCAA. None the same. A judge that graduated from Xavier, earned his law degree at Cincinnati, whose wife is a dean at the University of Cincinnati College of Law, should not be hearing a suit that includes five athletes from either Cincinnati or Xavier. It's just like a judge in Tuscaloosa shouldn't be hearing a suit or making a judgment for the University of Alabama or for a player who's

0: least a judge that is worthy of being a judge would do that, which also should tell you something else as well. So we will see what happens. By the way, like I said, when this first came down, and the fact that, yeah, you know what, it does mean that seniors who graduated high school in 2022 and did not redshirt are not going to get an opportunity to play a fifth year. I understand that. And I do believe in a roundabout way that, you know, the NCAA, in my opinion, was a little bit short-sighted in that regard. So, you know, the thing is, I can see where these athletes, these individuals are coming from as far as this lawsuit is concerned. What bothers me, though, is when you have a judge who has specific ties to those institutions, there is no way he should be allowed to make a ruling in this. And so hopefully the NCAA, while I think the NCAA was a bit short-sighted and wrong a little bit in this, I still think, or still hope, the NCAA will win a decision in this. All right, we got to take a break as we work our way through this edition. When we come back, we'll talk some All-Star Home Run Derby. Who are the participants? What is the format? We'll break down the eight participants for you. The World Cup is down to the semifinals, and you can make an argument that the four teams that are left standing are the four best in the world. So we'll talk some about that as we work our way through this edition of the program. And the Seattle Seahawks sell for what? Head scratcher. We'll be back, so hang with us as we continue.
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9: FIFA is reportedly looking into expanding the World Cup to 64 teams for the 2030 tournament. That would be double the amount from 4 years ago, as the tournament expanded to 48 this year. Playoffs and tournaments should be harder to make. The NBA has watered down their playoffs with the play-in tournament. I love soccer, but do we really need what would be 128 matches in a 64-team World Cup? I'm Adam Abdallah.
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12: We're still going to flood watch in effect until 8 o'clock this evening. A 40% chance for scattered showers. Rainfall still locally heavy at times. Mostly cloudy. 65 your low. Tomorrow, mix of sun and clouds. 30% rain chance. Our high 86. Part of cloudy. 63 tomorrow night. Wednesday, part of cloudy and hot. Our high back to 90. From Storm Team 11 Weather, I'm Chief Meteorologist Mark Reynolds.
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It's a Monday afternoon, and this is your Sports Monster Update. I'm Bill Meade. It's the Home Run Derby tonight in Philadelphia. The Major League Baseball teams take their annual All-Star break. It'll be televised on Netflix. The eight participants will be Junior Caminero of Tampa Bay, last year's runner-up, Jack Caglianoni of Kansas City, Ben Rice of the Yankees, Wilson Contreras of the Red Sox, Jordan Walker of the Cardinals, Munetaka Murakami of the White Sox, and Bryce Harper and Kyle Schwarber of the Phillies. Meanwhile, the starting lineups for tomorrow night's All-Star game has been announced. And, of course, Dylan Cease of Toronto will be the starting pitcher for the American League. Christopher Sanchez of the Phillies will be the starting pitcher for the National League. It took till 3 o'clock in the morning, but Ryan Blaney ended up winning the Quaker State 400 in Atlanta last night. He nosed out Christopher Bell by 0.06 of a second. Carson Hocevar, Ty Gibbs, Eric Jones, Shane Van Gisbergen, Austin Dillon, Tyler Reddick, Joey Logano, and Chris Buescher rounded out the top 10. Denny Hamlin currently leading the point standings, 24 points ahead of Tyler Reddick, with Ryan Blaney, Ty Gibbs, and Chase Elliott rounding out the top five. We're down to the semifinals in the $1 million NASCAR in-season challenge. As they travel to North Wilkesboro, it'll be Todd Gilliland taking on Chase Elliott, and Christopher Bell will be going up against Ryan Blaney in the semifinals at North Wilkesboro. The two winners will advance on to Indianapolis with a chance to win $1 million. And we're down to the semifinals of the World Cup. The first semifinal tomorrow will find France taking on Spain. That'll be played in Dallas. The second semifinal on Wednesday, we'll have England facing Argentina down in Atlanta. The two losers will play Saturday in Miami in the third place game, and then the championship will be played on Sunday in New York. The World Cup, and according to the latest FIFA rankings, the top four teams made it to the semifinals. That's your Sports Monster Update for this Monday. I'm Bill Meade.

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1: And welcome back in to the program as we are with you till 6 o'clock. 6 o'clock will be Westwood One Sports taking you overnight. And, they'll keep you up to date with the Home Run Derby because this is the one time of year during the All-Star Major League break that there's not a whole lot going on. You have some minor league baseball across the country, but no NFL football, no football, so to speak. That's not going on tonight. But we've got the Home Run Derby. So that'll be certainly something to look forward to. I've always enjoyed the Home Run Derby. I like the Major League Baseball's All-Star Game. It's the one sport where they've kept the game. It's not like we've got like you've got in the NBA where you don't have any defense. The NFL doesn't even play football anymore. It's a flag football game. So, you know, at least baseball has kept the game intact. And so I've always enjoyed the Major League Baseball All-Star Game. Of course, it's not as intense as it used to be. There was a time, and I know I've said this so many times, that there was a time the two leagues couldn't stand each other. Of course, that's no longer the case. And so it's a little bit different animal than it was back in the day. But, and of course, one drawback this year is you probably have two of the best players in the game not able to play in Shohei Ohtani and Aaron Judge. And, you know, that's just the way it is. And it's not because they don't want to play. Judge, of course, has had a nagging injury since early June. And Ohtani's had some left knee problems that has forced him to have fluid removed from his knee. He's missed his last start before the All-Star game. Doesn't impact his batting, only his hitting, just his pitching. And so there you have it. It's they're not going to be there tomorrow night. And, of course, those would have been two interesting participants in a Home Run Derby, right? But anyway, that's what is going on tonight with the Home Run Derby. And we're going to give you an opportunity, or we're going to break it down for you to give you an opportunity to know who the participants are and what they could be looking like when we get started tonight. So we'll run over that for you. Of course, the World Cup into the semifinals, and NASCAR still trying to figure out a way to get the fans back after they left at 3 o'clock in the morning this morning. It's unreal. But the All-Star Games Home Run Derby is tonight. And taking a look at the participants and taking a look at who they are, where they're playing. Remember something, they're playing this in Philadelphia. You got two Phillies that are participating in tonight's Home Run Derby. And a Philly that's going to be the starting pitcher for the National League tomorrow in Christopher Sanchez. And a couple of Phillies that'll be in the starting lineup tomorrow night. Kyle Schwarber will be the designated hitter, and Brandon Marsh will be the starting right fielder. And by the way, the two managers, John Schneider of Toronto and Dave Roberts of the Dodgers, have released their starting lineups, which are kind of interesting. And if we don't get to touch on it today, we'll definitely do it tomorrow. But here you go. These are the eight participants in tonight's Home Run Derby. And I'm not really – let's see if I can I was going to try to see if I can get a lineup here. I'm not sure if I can or not. Let's see here. Home Run Derby, and yes, we have got it. Okay, we do have it. And of course, you will, the four that get the most home runs will be the four that will advance to the semifinals. And I'm not sure how they had a drawing or what as to the order that they would be hitting, but we're going to run down the order for you and sort of break it down for you, because I think this is going to be a fun night. It's on Netflix. Make sure you remember that. It is on Netflix, not on ESPN. This is the first time in Home Run Derby history that it's not going to be on ESPN, so we won't have Chris Berman saying, back, back, back, back, back. Now, I hate to say it, and I was never a big fan of it, but I'm probably going to miss it tonight. But anyway, here we go. These are the eight and participants, and this is the order in which they will be batting in the first round. The first batter tonight will be Wilson Contreras of the Red Sox. Now, it's been a whirlwind few weeks for Contreras. He has dealt with a suspension and battles with umpires amidst the overwhelming emotion in the aftermath of the horrors of the Venezuelan earthquakes. It will be moving just to see Contreras, a perpetually underrated hitter who has been basically the best thing going in Boston this year, who, by the way, have won 9 in a row going into the All-Star break. And on this sort of stage, and he's shown that he's one of the top right-handed hitters in baseball. Now, Contreras' swing would seem a little too line drive oriented to make too much of a splash in this derby, considering his competition, but it'd be difficult to find people certainly not cheering for him. And he will lead things off, and it may be, and he'll get a rousing ovation when he starts things off tonight. The second hitter tonight will be Jordan Walker of the St. Louis Cardinals. This is probably pretty aggressive for a first-time All-Star in his first derby, particularly for a player who was this close to starting this season at Triple A after 3 years of being in a profound struggle. But he's not struggling anymore. 2026 has been his breakthrough season. Walker has become the hitter the Cardinals thought he was going to become, and he hits the ball as hard as anyone in the sport. He has roughly the dimensions of an Aaron Judge, and he nearly matches him in power. If he gets in a groove, he doesn't even have to hit it on the sweet spot of the bat to get it out of the park. It still seems a year early for him to make a big run here, though, but we'll see. And we'll definitely see him again in the Home Run Derby. Jordan Walker. Batting third from the Royals will be Jack Caglione. Junior Caminero, he is 23 years of age. That means he'd also be the youngest home run derby champion if he was to win. Now, he only has 14 home runs this year, so he hasn't had quite the breakthrough season that Walker or the Cardinals has had, but they're always right there next to each other on the exit velocity leaderboards. Now, we've been talking about Caglione's power since he was a college star at Florida, and he has had a huge June. He ranked among the American League leaders in the month of June in OPS, where he was tied for second, home runs with 9, where he was tied for second, total bases tied for third, and average batting .309, tied for ninth, or I should say ninth, in the American League for the month of June. So there's not too many of these players coming in much hotter than Jack Caglione of the Royals. He'll be batting third. The number 4 hitter tonight will be Kyle Schwarber of the Phillies. Now, this is Schwarber's third home run derby appearance and his second as a Philly. You might recall he competed as a Cub back in 2018 when he finished second. Now, if there's ever a year when he's going to win this whole thing, this is it. He's launching homers at his usual prodigious rate. He's healthy, and he's playing at his home park. It would feel almost wrong if Schwarber, one of the great home run hitters of his time, never wears the home run derby crown. And there would be no better place to do it than in front of his hometown fans. Batting after Schwarber, and I don't know if that's a good thing or not, at number 5 will be the Yankees' Ben Rice. He's maybe not the Yankees hitter everyone was hoping to see in this competition, but it should be said that for the first 2 months of the season, this was, in fact, the best hitter on the Yankees, not Judge. Rice did slow down considerably in the past month, but he's rediscovered his power so far here in the month of July, and he has had the sort of swing built for this. I'll say this. If he's the 8th pick, this is going to be some sort of interesting derby because a lot of people have ranked him as the 8th pick of the 8 players, and he's batting 5th tonight. The number 6 hole will be Junior Caminero of Tampa Bay. In a contest that can sometimes be grueling and wear down guys the more swings they take, it's always helpful to have some youthful energy, and Caminero certainly has that, and we know he has the power. His recent run of 11 home runs in 11 games launched the Rays, one of the most surprising teams in baseball, into the stratosphere. His violent swing may not be ideally suited for the Derby, but then again, he has the vigor of youth. And by the way, a second-place finish just last year. And if he wins, he would be the youngest home run derby champion. He'll be batting 6th. Batting 7th will be Munetaka Murakami of the White Sox. What a relief it will be to have him healthy for this competition. Japanese baseball fans have been waiting to see how Murakami stands up against the most powerful hitters in Major League Baseball, and now we'll have the opportunity to find out. There aren't many players in baseball history really, who have hit moonshots quite like Murakami. And even if injuries have slowed him down in his rookie season, having him back and ready to go is a sign we're about to see some of these impressive big flies launched into the Philadelphia night tonight. It's also excellent to see the White Sox, one of the best stories, by the way, of the first half of the season, represented during All-Star Week as well. This is a team and, of course, a player that the world should see more of. And then batting 8th will be Bryce Harper of the Phillies. Yeah, this is the guy who beat Schwarber back in 2018 when Schwarber finished 2nd in the home run derby as a Cub. Back then, Harper was with the Nationals. And that's the last time Harper competed in the derby. And though it has been remarkably 13 years since his first derby when he finished 2nd to Yonas Cespedes. Remember Yonas Cespedes? All told, it's pretty fantastic that Harper, who has nothing else to prove in his likely Hall of Fame career at this point, is willing to do another derby. It's clear that competing in front of the Philly fans, that was just too much to resist. No hitter has won the derby in his home ballpark since, well, you get it, 2018, when Harper himself did it at Nationals Park. Now, he could pull off that feat again this year if Schwarber doesn't beat him to it. What kind of electricity would we be talking about tonight if Kyle Schwarber and Bryce Harper met in the finals of the Home Run Derby in Philadelphia? And it's a distinct possibility. I think they certainly have to be considered, in my opinion, the two favorites. But you also got to remember Junior Caminero was the runner-up last year to Cal Raleigh. And I can't wait to see Murakami hit some of those rainbows tonight. I think the surprise possibility is Jordan Walker. And I think Ben Rice could make a run. But when it's all said and done, I think the four that will advance to the semifinals will be the homeboys, Schwarber and Harper, Caminero, and Murakami. But again, keep an eye out on Walker and Rice. And I guess it's just wishful thinking, because I think it would make for a great atmosphere if you would have the two Phillies, Schwarber and Harper, end up facing each other. Facing each other in the finals tonight. I think that would be really neat. It's a shame it's on a streaming service. I'm sorry. It just is. I think that Major League Baseball is going to find out that while certainly the Home Run Derby is, in my opinion, the best event of the All-Star break, I think they may find out that the regular baseball fan may not agree with me. I think it will be interesting to see what the viewership numbers are. I may be wrong. They might, you know, it might blow Netflix's previous record out of the water. I don't know. Well, I wouldn't be, let me just put it this way. I wouldn't be surprised if it is the largest sports viewership on Netflix. You know, they did the season opening baseball game with the Giants and the Yankees. They've done some boxing. They've done some other sports. And they'll be doing the Field of Dreams game later on this season. But this will be a real test. It'll be interesting to see how many people tune in to watch this on a streaming service and to see if baseball sits back and say, you know what, we made a mistake. Personally, we'll see. I'm hoping that a lot of people will watch it. I'm going to try to. I like what could eventually happen. I mean, I think it would be neat if Schwarber and Harper were the two that ended up battling for the crown. But I think it's going to be a lot of fun. I'm anxious to see if Caminero can do what he did a year ago. I'm anxious to see Murakami. You haven't seen a whole lot of him, but I've heard an awful lot about the majestic way his home runs fly out of ballparks. And he's the catalyst of what I think is the best story in baseball. We're talking about a team that 2 years ago was awful. Awful, the worst team in baseball. In some circles, may have been regarded the worst team in baseball history. And now 2 years later, they're leading their division. So I think it's going to be fun. I'm going to try to enjoy it. The Home Run Derby tonight should be a lot of fun. And my prediction is that Schwarber and Harper battle it out. And I'm going to say Schwarber wins the Home Run Derby. But again, keep your eye out on Jordan Walker, Ben Rice. I think it's asking a whole lot for Caglianone or Contreras to make a run in this tonight. But those other six, every one of them has got a legitimate chance to be the Home Run Derby champ of 2026. All right, we'll take a time out, and we will be back. Hang with us.
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16: We've still got a flood watch in effect until 8 o'clock this evening. A 40% chance for scattered showers. Rainfall still locally heavy at times. Mostly cloudy. 65 your low. Tomorrow, mix of sun and clouds. 30% rain chance. Our high 86. Part of cloud is 63 tomorrow night. Wednesday, part of cloud and hot. Our high back to 90. From Storm Team 11 Weather, I'm Chief Meteorologist Mark Reynolds.

here on the program as we are with you till 6 o'clock. Again, the Home Run Derby tonight. And the format has changed since 2015. There was always a time element involved. They changed that in 2015. And, of course, prior to that, it was the number of swings. And it just seemed like with the number of swings, it could go on and on and on and on. It would sometimes take over 2 hours just to play the first round. So that's why they installed a clock. Well, apparently Netflix said we wanted to do something that maybe could streamline this thing, so we want to go back to the number of swings. I think it's going to backfire, to be honest with you, because I think a lot of players are going to stand there and take some pitches as opposed to, you know, you had a time, 2 minutes and what have you. But anyway, in the first round, each participant we'll get 20 swings. And then when we get to the semifinals and the finals, they'll get 15 swings. All swings will count against a player's swing allotment, whether it results in a homer or not. However, if a player homers on his final swing of a round, he can keep swinging until he doesn't hit one out. So, you know, like I said before, say you hit, on your 20 swings, you've hit 8 home runs. Actually, it'd be 19 swings. You've hit 8 home runs. You hit one on your 20th swing. So that now, that gives you 9. And then all of a sudden, you hit 6 in a row. You've gone from 8 up to 15. Because once, if you homer on your final swing, the 20th swing, you get to keep swinging until you don't hit one out. I hope we don't fall back to where we were a few years ago when it took forever to do these home run derbies. But that's the bottom line. Of course, the top four will then advance and be seeded by the number of home runs. So that number one will play 4, 2 will play 3. And if there is a tie, ties in the first round will be broken by home run distance, with the player who hit the longest home run among the tied participants advancing. But in the semifinals and the finals, ties will be broken by a 3-swing swing-off until a winner is determined. Now, in case you're wondering, there has been a home run derby in Philadelphia before, but it was back in the old Veterans Stadium in 1996. There were 10 competitors in that derby, and it boiled down to a duel between two of the most prolific home run hitters of all time, Barry Bonds and Mark McGwire. Now, remember what we're talking about here. We're talking about 1996. We're talking on the very beginning of the performance-enhancing era. And two of the biggest performance-enhancing users, Barry Bonds and Mark McGwire, well, they ended up battling it out. Both Bay Area Bombers, of course, Barry Bonds played for the Giants and Mark McGwire for the A's, got to the finals. Bonds led the way with 10 homers in the semis. McGwire recorded 9, but then in the finals, Bonds trailed by 2 homers with 1 out left. He then homered on 3 straight swings to earn his only Derby title. Now, in case you're wondering, the format used to be you would swing, and if you hit a home run, you know, you kept swinging. When you made 3 outs, and that was 3 hits or 3 bats, 3 batted balls that didn't get out of the ballpark, that ended your at bat. That ended your at bat. Thus, Bonds had 10 in the semis to win his, and McGwire recorded 9. But then Bonds trailed with 1 out left, which means he had already flown out twice, then hit 3 straight to win the home run derby. That was his only home run derby, by the way. And you might recall last year, Mariners catcher Cal Raleigh. Here's what's interesting. 20 years ago, when Cal Raleigh was participating in the home run derby,
When he was 8 years old, he predicted he was going to win the Home Run Derby one day. That's when he was 8 years old. 20 years later, he defeated Junior Caminero in the finals, 18-15. And, of course, that was down in Atlanta. And what is even more amazing is the only reason he got out of the first round was of a longest home run tiebreaker that he won by less than an inch. Remember that? There were a total of 210 home runs hit on that night. The average home run distance, 432 feet, and that is the highest in any non-Coors Field home run derby since 2017. Do not expect, well, you can't hit any more than 20 because you're only going to get 20 swings tonight. So we can't have any more than, what would that, 20 times 8 would be 100, well, 160. Another 60 is 220, and another 30 is 250. If everybody hit a home run every time they swing tonight, there'll be 250 home runs hit. Just saying. I'm not expecting that to happen. But I gave you my prediction. I like Schwarber and Harper, the two Phillies, to battle it out in their home stadium. I like Caminero and Murakami to get through the first round. But again, keep your eye on Jordan Walker and Ben Rice. I think they could surprise folks tonight. So we'll see what happens. All right. The managers have announced the starting lineups and the batting orders for tomorrow night's All-Star game. And there's a bit of a surprise. Well, more than one, to be honest with you, from what your typical batting order looks like. We'll talk about that. And pairings have been announced for the opening two rounds of the British.

Back here on this edition of the program, as we are with you till 6 o'clock. At 6 o'clock, Westwood One Sports takes you through the evening. And that'll take you all the way to tomorrow morning when it'll be Bud and Jacob on the Morning Monster. Quick programming note concerning, matter of fact, the next 3 weeks or so. Jacob is, of course, doing, he started him on Friday. He'll be doing his Monster Media Day broadcasts from all the area high schools. And he'll be doing them on Thursday and Friday of this week, all next week, and four of the 5 days, Monday through Friday, of the following week. And the reason I bring that up is because Jim Rome will be on from three

then a second one from 12 to 3 in the afternoon. So, and one of those is coming up this Friday. So, but just a quick note, Jacob is in the midst of doing his Monster Media Days. Well, if you haven't heard, the Seattle Seahawks were sold today. Were sold today for $9.6 billion. $9.6 billion. The reason I bring that up is when Forbes, back in November, listed how much every NFL team was worth, the Seattle Seahawks were about midway in the pack. The Dallas Cowboys were worth $13 billion, the Los Angeles Rams and New York Giants, $10.5 billion. The New England Patriots, $9 billion. The least most valuable NFL team was the Cincinnati Bengals at $5.2 billion. Seattle came in at number 14 at a $6.7 billion value. Now, that's what Forbes, who ranks all these sports entities and what have you, that's where they valued the Seattle Seahawks at, $6.7 billion. Now, remember, that was November of last year. That was before they won the Super Bowl. So you got to figure that, okay, they win the Super Bowl. How much does that add to it? Maybe it takes them up to $7 billion, which would jump them over the Denver Broncos. However, it was $6.7 billion. So basically, if you are the Seahawks and you wanted to get sold, you would start, what, at $6.7 billion? No, you're going to start high. Oh, no, we want, we want more than $6.7 billion. Well, they got it. $9.6 billion, which if you were to say, okay, that's what Seattle's worth is, that jumps them up to number 4 over the New England Patriots, who were valued at $9 billion and would leave only the Cowboys, the Rams, and the Giants worth more. I just think it's interesting. Here is what this team is appraised at. I mean, this would be like you got a house and you have it appraised. It's appraised for $125,000. And somebody comes along and says, you know what? We'll give you $280,000 for it. You're not going to turn that down, right? Well, same deal here. The Seahawks appraised for $6.7 billion, but they were purchased for $9.6 billion. Dollars today, the largest transaction in NFL history. I just think it's unusual that you would have somebody purchase something for basically about 50% more than what they're being valued at. Not $6.7 billion. $9.6 billion, that's $3 billion more, which is almost half of, you know, almost half of what the team was worth at $6.7 billion. I guess what I'm getting at is, get ready if you are a Seahawks fan or you are a season ticket holder, or you're going to go to what, to a game occasionally, get ready because you know the prices are going to go up. But it's interesting because, again, I just throw this out because to me it's still amazing. The
least most valuable

0: NFL team, the Cincinnati Bengals, at $5.2 billion. The Cowboys right now are valued at $13 billion. And I think Jerry Jones, what did he pay for him? Wasn't a whole lot, like $7 or $8 million back in 1989. Now worth $13 billion. Every team in the National Football League has a value in the billions, which, well, that says a lot to where the NFL is. All right, we got to take a timeout. When we come back, we'll talk some more All-Star game. The lineups are out. We'll give you the batting orders. Bit of an unusual deal concerning the batting orders, or at least I think it is. And also the pairings for the first two rounds of the Open Championship at Royal Birkdale was announced today. We'll run over some of those, some of the more notable ones. So we'll get to all that and more as we continue with this edition of the program. Hang with us here on this Monday.
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2: 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With Kyle Schwarber being added to tonight's home run derby, he and Phillies teammate Bryce Harper will be just the third pair of teammates from a host city to compete in a home run derby together. Schwarber is the betting favorite to win tonight's derby at 3-1. The home run derby is tonight on Netflix. I'm Adam Abdallah.
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6: We've still got a flood watch in effect until 8 o'clock this evening. A 40% chance for scattered showers. Rainfall still locally heavy at times. Mostly cloudy. 65 your low. Tomorrow, mix of sun and clouds. 30% rain chance. Our high 86. Partly cloudy. 63 tomorrow night. Wednesday, partly cloudy and hot. Our high back to 90. From Storm Team 11 Weather, I'm Chief Meteorologist Mark Reynolds.
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1: Monday afternoon, you're rolling home on a Monday, and this is your Sports Monster Updates. I'm Bill Mead. It's the All-Star break in the Major League Baseball season, and tonight will be the Home Run Derby from Philadelphia. The batting order for the eight participants tonight, leading off, will be Wilson Contreras of the Boston Red Sox, followed by Jordan Walker of St. Louis. Jack Caglione of Kansas City will be the third hitter. Kyle Schwarber of the Phillies will bat fourth, followed by Ben Rice of the Yankees. Junior Caminero, last year's runner-up in the Home Run Derby, will bat sixth. Munetaka Murakami of the White Sox will bat seventh. And then Bryce Harper of the Phillies will wrap up the first round of the Home Run Derby. 20 swings by each participant, and then it's on to the semifinals and finals, where that will be cut down to 15 swings, a new format tonight for the All-Star Home Run Derby. And here at the All-Star break, taking a look at the leaders in Major League Baseball, Tampa Bay leads the American League East over the Yankees by 3 games. The surprising Chicago White Sox tied with Cleveland atop the American League Central. And it's the Rangers by a game and a half over the Mariners in the American League West. Meanwhile, in the National League, the Braves, who at one time had a 10.5-game lead, their lead now down to just 2 games over the Philadelphia Phillies and just 4 over the Marlins. The Brewers, a 5-game advantage in the National League Central over the Cubs. And the Dodgers, well, they've checked out in the National League West. They are 11.5 games ahead of the Arizona Diamondbacks. The wild card participants right now would be the Yankees, Guardians, and Mariners in the American League, and the Cubs, Phillies, and Marlins in the National League. The semifinals of the World Cup get started tomorrow afternoon. It'll be France taking on Spain in Dallas. Then on Wednesday, England plays Argentina in the other semifinal down in Atlanta. The two losers will play a third-place game on Saturday in Miami, while the two winners will advance to the World Cup final Sunday at New York. And NASCAR advances to North Wilkesboro after a 3 o'clock in the morning ending at Atlanta. The million-dollar NASCAR in-season challenge semifinals will find Todd Gilliland against Chase Elliott, and it'll be Christopher Bell versus Ryan Blaney. That's your Sports Monster Update, Riding Home Edition on a Monday afternoon. I'm Bill Mead.
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15: O'clock this evening, a 40% chance for scattered showers, rainfall still locally heavy at times, mostly cloudy, 65 your low. Tomorrow, mix of sun and clouds, 30% rain chance, our high 86, partly cloudy, 63 tomorrow night. Wednesday, partly cloudy and hot, our high back to 90. From Storm Team 11 Weather, I'm Chief Meteorologist Mark Reynolds.
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1: And welcome back in. It's our final hour for this Monday edition of the program as we get ready for the Home Run Derby tonight. It'll be on Netflix, so make note of that. You won't be watching it on ESPN and hear Chris Berman going, back. Nope, that's now a thing of the past. It's now on Netflix, and we'll see if this streamlining they wanted to do with the 20 swings per bat or better will actually speed it up, or actually you might see a you know, you're going to sit there and see some hitters sit there and take four, five, six pitches in a row and not swing. I'm not sure how this is going to work. But, you know, to me, I think what they should have done if they wanted to, you know, to streamline it, if you weren't happy with the 2 minutes, it's 2 minutes or 20 swings, one or the other. You take 20 swings, you're done. You wait 2 minutes, you're done. But I got a feeling this will be interesting tonight to see how long it takes. Hopefully, it's not going to resort back to what we saw 10, 12 years ago, where it take, you know, 2 hours just to play the first, just to have the first round of the home run derby. And, you know, I remember some home run derbies would last like 4 hours. And as much as I love the home run derby, that's a little long. But also, one of the really neat things about the home run derby every year is who the participants get to throw for them. They get a chance. The batters get a chance to pick out who pitches to them. And so here are the eight hitters and who's pitching to them tonight. And in the order they will be hitting in the first round. Wilson Contreras will have the Red Sox interim bench coach, Jose David Flores, pitching to him. Flores and Contreras go back all the way to their years together with the Cubs, starting their relationship in 2013 when Contreras was in the minors. Contreras said Flores is one of the best batting practice pitchers I've had in my life. Well, we'll see if he performs well tonight. Jordan Walker of the Cardinals will have the bullpen catcher, Kleininger Turan, pitch to him. Turan, he's the longtime bullpen catcher for the Cardinals, also threw to Albert Pujols in the 2022 Derby, helping guide him to the semifinals. Jack Caglianone. You know, a lot of times you'll have your dad throw at you. Well, Jack Caglianone is one of those. His dad, Jeff Caglianone, will be throwing at him today, tonight. His dad has always been his main batting practice pitcher during the offseason. And guess who else likes Jeff's batting practice? None other than two-time home run derby champion Pete Alonso, who went to the same high school as Jack did. Kyle Schwarber, who is in a lot of people's minds the favorite tonight, will have the Phillies assistant hitting coach, Rafael Pena, throwing at him. And he's sitting there, wait a minute, he's a hitting coach. Why is he pitching? Schwarber has been hitting off Pena in the batting cage for the last 2 years. That batting practice has translated into 88 in-game homers over that time. Ben Rice of the Yankees will be another one that will have his dad, Dan Rice, pitching to him tonight. His dad is a former pitcher at Brown University, has been throwing batting practice to Ben his whole life. Even now, Dan still throws to Ben in the offseason. As Ben said, his lifetime pitch count is through the roof at this point. Last year's runner-up in the home run derby was Junior Caminero of Tampa Bay. So tonight, it'll be Rays Major League field coordinator Tomas Francisco pitching. Francisco was Caminero's pitcher last year when he finished runner-up to Cal Raleigh. And he was also former Rays slugger, Randy Arozarena's pitcher, in his Derby runner-up finish in 2023. So Tomas Francisco has been the batting practice pitcher for two of the last three Derby runner-ups. Munetaka Murakami of the White Sox will have White Sox Major League coach Luis Sierra throwing to him. Sierra was on the mound for Luis Robert Jr. in the 2023 Home Run Derby when the then White Sox slugger launched 28 home runs in the first round to beat Adley Rutschman. And then the last hitter tonight in the first round will be Philly Bryce Harper. And here's what's interesting. The Dodgers' third base coach, Dino Abel, will be throwing to Harper. When Harper won the 2018 Home Run Derby with the Nationals at National Park, it was his dad, Ron, throwing to him. This time, it's Abel who was with Harper at the World Baseball Classic and helped his teammate Schwarber go 3-for-3 in the tie-breaking derby-style swing-off at last year's All-Star Game. So Harper is hoping that Abel can translate into that success last year and that derby-style swing-off at last year's All-Star Game and translate that into Bryce Harper having success tonight. Now, if you weren't with us earlier, I'm going with Schwarber and Harper to make it to the finals tonight. I think it's going to be really neat, the electricity in that stadium in Philadelphia if the two Phillies get to the finals. You know they'll be doing a lot of joking, but they'll be pretty serious as well. I like Caminero and Murakami to win the other two first-round matchups, but I think there's a couple of under-the-radar hitters tonight, Jordan Walker and Ben Rice. I think it's going to be hard-pressed for Jack Caglione and Wilson Contreras to get past the first round. But, again, I just think it would be kind of neat if Schwarber and Harper would end up playing or battling, for the Home Run Derby Championship in Philadelphia tonight. Meanwhile, the two managers have released the batting orders for tomorrow night's game. A quick reminder, Major League Baseball will be without two of their biggest stars tomorrow night. Shohei Ohtani, the two-time reigning National League Most Valuable Player and by far the National League All-Star Game vote leader, will both be sitting out tomorrow night Ohtani will be sitting out to receive treatment on his left knee. Now, the pain Ohtani experiences in his knee happens when he pitches, but not when he hits, so therefore he skipped his final pitching start before the All-Star game. And in addition, Ohtani had to have fluid in his left knee drained yesterday. Dave Roberts said he's been managing this quite well, the knee, and so if there's a chance that we could be proactive and get it drained and do whatever we need to do to management along with the rest for the All-Star break, we're going to do it. So with that absence, Ohtani will join Yankee outfielder Aaron Judge, the two-time reigning American League MVP and number two in the American League All-Star Game balloting. He's not played now in nearly 6 weeks. He's been on the injured list since early June with a rib stress fracture. Judge is slated to use part of this All-Star break to get his rib reimagined, or re-imaged, I guess I should say. And the general manager, Brian Cashman, said, "I don't think we're anticipating it coming back clean. I think we're anticipating and hopeful that it's showing healing, the healing process." The loss of these two global superstars, that's a sizable blow for Major League Baseball. And if you're Fox, you're not real pleased because you've got the TV rights to tomorrow night's game. Matter of fact, Ohtani and Judge are regularly among the top two most popular in jersey sales. And they, matter of fact, in the last year, they ranked first and second. And so with the two superstars not in Philly, the Home Run Derby and All-Star Game are likely to lean even further into the Phillies' hometown heroes. We talked about Schwarber and Harper.
12: getting forward. Commissioner Rob Manfred earlier this month used one of his legend picks for the All-Star game on Harper, despite that labor-related blow-up between the two in the Phillies' locker room last year. Harper said of his selection, "Definitely grateful for it, and I think I deserved to be in the game for the way I've played." He is batting .258 with 20 home runs and 57 RBIs. So you've got the two favorites in the All-Star or in the Home Run Derby in Schwarber and Harper. And you got a Philly that's going to be the starting pitcher tomorrow night. By the way, in case you're wondering about the Home Run Derby participants, Schwarber has hit the most home runs, 32. Ben Rice is next at 29. And then Junior Caminero with 28. Jordan Walker with 22. Wilson Contreras, Munetaka Murakami, and Bryce Harper all have 20 home runs each. And then Jack Caglianone has 15 home runs hit this season. So we will see. The longest home run by these guys this season was a 463 home run hit by Junior Caminero. The longest home run in these guys' careers, that belongs to Wilson Contreras of the Red Sox, who hit a home run 491 feet. Schwarber, by the way, is right behind him at 488 feet. So we will see. But it's could be a lot of fun. Of course, again, if you're Fox TV, you're not real happy because last year the All-Star game actually had an audience drop, had a 3% audience drop, and you got to figure the loss of Ohtani and Judge isn't going to help in that instance. So if you're the you're Fox, you're hoping that if nothing else, you have a you have a really good game. Meanwhile, the two managers have announced their batting order, and of course, the starting lineups were announced before, but the batting orders. John Schneider, who is the American League manager by virtue of having managed the Blue Jays to the World Series last year. It's kind of interesting. Usually you have, you know, you have the speed and the base stealers. You like them to lead off, but that's not going to be the case in either one of these. The American League, Mike Trout is going to lead off, play center field. Then Jordan Alvarez, designated hitter, will bat second. Shea Langeliers, the catcher, will bat third. Junior Caminero, third base, will bat cleanup. Bobby Witt Jr., shortstop, will bat in the five hole. Cody Bellinger in right field will be starting or batting sixth. He with the Yankees. Ben Rice of the Yankees, starting first baseman, will bat seventh. Riley Green of Detroit, the left fielder, will bat eighth. And Ernie Clement, the second baseman, who is the leading vote getter in the American League, he will bat ninth with Dylan Cease of Toronto, the starting pitcher tomorrow night. Over in the National League, Kyle Schwarber, who could win the Home Run Derby tonight and be the leadoff hitter for the National League tomorrow night. When is the last time you had Kyle? When is the last time Kyle Schwarber, if ever, has batted leadoff? Anyway, he will tomorrow night. Matter of fact, Dave Roberts is loading up that front end. Kyle Schwarber will bat first, Juan Soto second, and Freddie Freeman third. C.J. Abrams, the shortstop, will bat cleanup. Max Muncy, third base, will bat in the five hole. Ozzie Albies, second baseman, will bat sixth. Brandon Marsh, the right fielder, will bat seventh. Andy Pages, the center fielder for the Dodgers, will bat eighth. And the catcher, Drake Baldwin of the Braves, will bat ninth. It's interesting, Baldwin has batted leadoff a lot this season for the Braves, but he will be in the nine hole tomorrow night. And Christopher Sanchez of the Phillies will be the starting pitcher. So there you go. National League, by the way, according to Vegas, a slight, very slight favorite in the game. All right, we'll take a timeout when we come back. Our final segment for a Monday. So stick around with us as we continue here on this edition of the program. Westwood One Sports takes you through the evening hours, and then it is Jacob and Bud tomorrow morning with...
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26: A better life with Dr. Sanjay Gupta.
27: When we talk about how much exercise someone should get, current guidelines call for about 150 minutes of moderate intensity exercise or 75 minutes of vigorous intensity exercise every week. New study out of the UK makes a strong case for vigorous exercise if and when you can do it. Now, researchers determined that even little bursts of vigorous exercise can significantly reduce someone's risk of 8 different diseases: dementia, type 2 diabetes, fatty liver disease, chronic respiratory disease, chronic kidney disease, immune-mediated inflammatory diseases, major cardiovascular events, and atrial fibrillation. We're not talking about complicated training programs here. Just work with what you can into your everyday life. If you are breathless and unable to speak in complete sentences, then you've hit the mark. I'm Dr. Sanjay Gupta, helping you live a better life.
2: side, hosts a bar in the middle, but it's Ryan Blaney storming out of turn number four, and he'll win the Quaker State 400 here at Echo Park Speedway.
4: Ryan Blaney snaps Ford's 15-race winless streak and claims his second victory at Echo Park Speedway. I'm David Stiles. This is PRN's Garage Pass.
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4: At first glance, it may look like Ryan Blaney dominated the race at Echo Park Speedway this past Sunday, where he swept both of the stages and led 171 laps, but we had 30 lead changes among 10 drivers, and it was not sorted out until the final corner.
10: Ryan Blaney, you overcame two big problems tonight, some lost track position and some contact with the wall. How does it feel to overcome that and get into victory lane?
15: Honestly, a pretty awesome night. I mean, having a really fast car and sitting on the pole and, you know, winning both stages and leading a ton of laps and just in a position to win the race. You never know how these things are going to end, honestly. And a couple things I probably could have done better, but we were able to stick around and just how the last couple laps played out. We were able to get the lead back there and just barely hold on. So, you know, pretty cool day when you have weekends like that, honestly. I mean, can't ask for a better weekend.
4: Bubba Wallace crossed the start-finish line in second place. However, he made a pass below the yellow line, and NASCAR moved him to the tail end of the lead lap.
18: Yeah, I mean, the rule is you don't advance your position, which I did not. You know, I turned down our Achilles heel all day was being able to defend late and make quick moves like that, because the back end wasn't truly underneath our Camry. And that really showed there. So you go back and look at SMT, I'm on the brakes, just trying to keep it underneath me and not advance my position.
4: Now we head to North Wilkesboro for the first points paying race since 1996. I'm David Stiles. This is PRN's Garage Pass.
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25: We've still got a flood watch in effect until 8 o'clock this evening. A 40% chance for scattered showers. Rainfall still locally heavy at times. Mostly cloudy. 65 your low. Tomorrow, mix of sun and clouds. 30% rain chance. Our high 86. Part of cloudy. 63 tomorrow night. Wednesday, part of cloudy and hot. Our high back to 90. From Storm Team 11 Weather, I'm Chief Meteorologist Mark Reynolds.

Back here on this edition of the program, I can't help but mention something here. You know, we've seen the NCAA tournament decide to expand to 76 teams beginning next spring, which means more power conference teams get in. Has nothing to do with allowing some of the smaller guys into the tournament. It's all about loading up as many as the power conference teams as possible. Same sort of deal if the college football playoff was to expand to 24 teams. It's all about getting all the Big Ten and SEC teams we can into the playoffs. And the little guys, sorry, we'll let one or two of y'all in occasionally. But that has nothing to do with allowing some other teams the opportunity to say they made the NCAA tournament or the college football playoff. It's all about trying to load these tournaments and these playoffs with power conference programs, which I think is a disaster. I just think that, you know, when you look at the NCAA tournament, the one thing that sets us apart has always been the Cinderella story. The possibility of a 16 beating a 1, a possibility of a huge upset, possibility of a team that all of a sudden gets hot for two or three games. That's what sets the NCAA tournament apart. The last thing we want to see is we get to the Sweet 16 and are nothing but power conference teams. There's not a single mid-major or low-major team left, which is what the powers that be would love to see. Now, they'll make an argument saying, well, we are expanding to 76 teams, so that means eight more teams will get an opportunity to get in. No, it means eight more power conference teams have the opportunity to get in. I bring this up because Gianni Infantino, the FIFA president, says they're going to explore expanding the World Cup to 64 teams. Now, remember something. This year's World Cup is the first to feature 48 teams. It used to be 32. So we've gone from 32 to 48, increase of 16. Now he's talking about 64 teams, 16 more teams, which would mean 128 games. We have already played 100 games in this World Cup as we get ready now for the semifinals. I got news for you. The World Cup has been interesting. I'm not going to sit here and tell you I'm all of a sudden become a big soccer fan, because I haven't. It's been intriguing, some instances, some games. It was, I was hoping the U.S. could do a little bit better than what they did. But all that being said, the last thing I would want to see is 16 more teams. He said, this is what Infantino said. When you organize a World Cup, it's important that you organize it for the whole world. Every nation should be able to dream of taking part in the World Cup. But that's fine. Every nation should be able to dream that. That doesn't mean every nation is going to make it, and it shouldn't mean every nation should be, well, you know, no matter how bad you are, you can come in and play. No, you still need to leave, whether it's the NCAA tournament, the college football playoffs, or the World Cup. It needs to be for those that have earned an opportunity to play in it. Not just because, well, you know what, you're such and such, and you're population. I mean, I could see teams getting in the World Cup simply because of their population, not because of how good or how they play the game. But you know what, this is a $40 million population in this country. And, you know, so-and-so's, that could mean more revenue. It's all about the money. We've seen that with this World Cup.
with the ticket prices and the fees everybody's raised to get to the games and the hotel rooms being blown through the roof. So the last thing you want to see is something like the World Cup have 64 teams in it. I mean, come on. This is already, this tournament, by the time it's over, will have lasted 5 weeks. It started June the 11th. It will end July 19th. Over 5 weeks. If you add 16 more teams, now you're looking to add probably at least another week. Look, the U.S. made it, but the bottom line is we are now to the semifinals, and it is the four best teams. And it's interesting, the FIFA rankings have the final four teams going into the semifinals listed as their four best. France was number one, Argentina two, Spain three, and England four. Followed by Brazil, Morocco, Portugal, Belgium, the Netherlands, and Mexico. But this constant expanding of things, the NCAA tournament, the college football playoffs, now the World Cup, it's only about one thing. Don't tell me every nation should be able to dream of taking part in the World Cup. No, why don't you say what's really on your heart? Well, if we expanded 16 by 16 teams and get it to 64, that means literally billions of more dollars in our pockets and in our coffers. That's what it's all about. Has nothing to do with every nation should be able to dream of taking part in the World Cup. I mean, the NCAA basketball tournament, look, we already have teams that have losing records in their conference get in. When do we get to a point where we allow a team in the NCAA tournament with a losing record overall simply because, well, their power rating says, and the schedule they played, they're one of the top 76 teams in the country? When do we see the first four-loss team make it to the college football playoffs? It's going to happen if they expand the playoffs to 24 teams. Look, you don't think for a minute the fourth-ranked team in the SEC doesn't get in and they've got three or four losses? Come on. You know, one of the neat things has always been, I mean, look at baseball. They've kept it to 12 teams. 12. And I'm sure at some point they're going to say, you know what, maybe we need to expand it to 16. But right now, they've kept it to 12. In a 30-team league, the NFL now has, 14? 14 of their 32 teams in. Add a couple of more, half the league makes the playoffs. Seriously, the NBA, if you want to count the play-in games, now has 20 of their 30 teams. If you want to count the play-in tournaments, 20 of their 30 teams make the playoffs. At some point, making the playoffs, making the postseason of your league, of your conference, whatever it is, needs to be something that you have earned. And being a four-loss team in college football, to me, you didn't earn a berth in the college football playoff. If you were 36 and 46 in the NBA, to me, you don't earn playing in the postseason.
if you're in the NFL and you go 7-10 and somehow win a division, not only do you get rewarded by making the playoffs, you get to host a home field game because you won your division. Do you not see where in almost all aspects of sports, the reward for mediocrity, is that not a statement that we could basically say about our society now? People don't, they don't want people to succeed. If I can't succeed, I don't want him to succeed. But if we are on an even plane and he and I both do the same thing, I can live with that. That's not how this country was built. But that's where we're at, where mediocrity is a good thing. Mediocrity will get you in the playoffs in the professional leagues. Mediocrity will get you into the NCAA tournament or even potentially the college football playoff. What a shame. All right. Before we go any further, it's time to give you our countdown to kickoff, brought to you by the folks by Pine Oaks Golf Course. If you want to set up a tee time, you can. 434-6250 is the number to give them a shout at. Of course, that's area code 423-434-6250. 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You need help with your game, and who doesn't? Brian Bentley is the PGA golf professional there. And they want to remind you on this countdown to kickoff, it is 47 days. 47 days till the Buccaneers will tee it up and kick it off against Campbell. And 54 days till the Vols in Knoxville will open up their season at home against Furman. 47 for the Bucks, 54 for the Vols on your countdown to kickoff, brought to you by the folks at Pine Oaks Golf Course at 1709 Buffalo Road in Johnson City. Again, their phone number to set up a tee time, 434-6250, Pine Oaks Golf Course. Well, the RNA, I guess that's who's in charge, right? The Royal and Ancient Club, in charge of the Open Championship, or as it's been affectionately known over the years, the British Open, announced the pairings for the first two rounds at Royal Birkdale in Northern Ireland this weekend. By the way, this is one of the best weekends. I love getting up early in the morning and be able to watch the British Open. And, of course, I'll be coming in here on Thursday and Friday morning, so the first couple of rounds, I'll be here anyway, wide awake. But it's always kind of, I always enjoy getting up kind of early. My wife says, what in the world? It's the British Open. They're 5 hours ahead of us, so I got to check it out. So they announced the pairings today. Some very interesting pairings. For example, and this, by the way, this is Eastern time on Thursday morning at 4:36 our time this Thursday morning. By the way, that is 9:36 over there. 4:36, it'll be Russell Henley, Justin Rose, and Victor Hovland. The next threesome to go out at 4:47 will be Justin Thomas, Alex Noren, and Jason Day. At 4:58, Scotty Scheffler will tee it off with Tyrell Hatton and Bryson DeChambeau. There's an interesting threesome. And at 5:09, Jordan Spieth will tee off with Tommy Fleetwood and John Rahm. And this isn't to knock the other golfers, but those are four very prominent threesomes sort of grouped together. So you go a little while from about 4 hours. You then get to the next group of prominent golfers at 9:31 our time, which would be 2:31 in the afternoon over there. You're going to have Chris Goddard, who is
He is as hot as a firecracker. Sam Burns and Adam Scott. Then at 9:42, Colin Morikawa, J.J. Spahn, and Nikolai Højgaard. The 9:53 threesome will be Shane Lowry, PGA champion Aaron Rye, and Brooks Koepka. The 10:04 threesome will be Cameron Young, U.S. Open champion Wyndham Clark, and Ludvig Åberg. And then at 10:15, it'll be Rory McIlroy, Xander Schauffele, and Matt Fitzpatrick. So there you go. McIlroy and Fitzpatrick were teamed up, going into the final round of the Scottish Open yesterday. Of course, that was won by Tom Kim, who, by the way, he will be teeing off at 8:31 Eastern time on Thursday with Billy Horschel and the amateur Mason Howell. So just some interesting threesomes that will be teeing off. And, of course, they will be together with each other the first 2 days. Early, a 2:19 hour time, will be Ricky Fowler teeing off. David Duval, seriously, at 2:30 Thursday morning. I was trying to see here. Let's see. Siwoo Kim, by the way, coming off a great tournament at the Scottish Open. He'll be teeing off at 5:20 Eastern time Thursday morning. That is 10:20 over there. Just trying to look through this real quick for a couple of names.

keep you up to date on that as we work our way through the program tomorrow. And, of course, remember something. We had five teams that we projected to make it or to win it. They were Argentina, France, Spain, Germany, and the Netherlands. Three of those five have made it to the Final Four. Two of them are playing each other tomorrow, France and Spain. Should be two very entertaining games. Without a doubt, this is one time that the brackets got it right. These are the four best teams that we've seen in this World Cup. That's all from

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1: 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I'm Pat Boyle.
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6: We've still got a flood watch in effect until 8 o'clock this evening. A 40% chance for scattered showers. Rainfall still locally heavy at times. Mostly cloudy. 65 below. Tomorrow, mix of sun and clouds. 30% rain chance. Our high 86. Part of cloudy. 63 tomorrow night. Wednesday, part of cloudy and hot. Our high back to 90. From Storm Team 11 Weather, I'm Chief Meteorologist Mark Reynolds.
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